0: to the bottom of the second inning. Mets lead 1-0 after DeAndre Smith doubled to begin the ballgame. MJ Melendez brought him in on an RBI ground out in the first. Jack Weniger faced one over the minimum in the bottom of the first. His first pitch in the second is topped foul off the bat of Kalai Rosario. It is 0-1. Joe Puccio with you in the Visit Syracuse broadcast booth. Beautiful day in St. Paul, Minnesota. Just crossed over the 7 p.m. Central mark. Weniger's 0-1 pitch is low for ball one. Kalai Rosario is used to the Hawaiian time zone. The 24-year-old, 6 foot, 215 pounds. He awaits the 1-1. And he hits a line drive left field. Clifford playing deep, so it drops in for a base hit. Rosario with a screamer, 106 off the bat. Picks up the second hit of the day for the Saints. That brings Cody Morissette to the plate. Takes two pats of the dish with his tan-colored bat. Digs in to the left-hand batter's box. First pitch to him. He takes. Fastball high, ball one. Morissette, second-round pick of the Marlins back in 2021 out of Boston College. Used to our Eastern time zone. Was released by the Fish on June 2nd. Picked up by the Twins 6 days later. Spinning a check on first. No tag on the runner. Morissette played 14 games with Jacksonville, hit .282 earlier this year. 62 games with St. Paul, hitting .270. Pitch. Taken for a strike, it's 1-2. Morissette has recorded a hit in each of his last 9 games. And that span has 3 multi-hit games. Pitch. Just misses high with a slider. Count is 2-1. Weniger with his blue cleats on the first base side of the rubber. He kicks and fires. Fastball called strike. It's 2-2. Out of Weniger, you're going to see fastball, slider, changeup, sinker, sweeper. His three most dominant pitches are the fastball, slider, and changeup. Out of the stretch, the pitch. Swing and a miss. Strike three. Second strikeout of the day for Weniger. And there's one away in the second inning. In Weniger's last start Friday in Rochester, he had 5 strikeouts. And his strikeout pitch was unique seemingly every time. He had 2 Ks with the slider and then 1 each with the fastball, changeup, and sweeper. One man on, one out for Jake Rucker. Snap throw to first. Rosario dives back in. So far today, 2 strikeouts for Weniger, 1 looking with a curveball, and that pass one swinging with a changeup. That changeup is his most prolific strikeout pitch this season. Jack's first offering to Rucker is a fastball that misses below the knees. Ball one. The gloves alongside Weniger today, left to right in the outfield, Ryan Clifford, DeAndre Smith, MJ Melendez. Third to first, Billy Amick, Vidal Brujan, Emilien Petre, Nick LaRusso. Caden Parada catches for Weniger. Here's the pitch. Slider misses inside, 2-0. Jake Rucker is playing in just his 7th game with St. Paul this year. 2-for-19 at the plate. Outside, ball three. He picked up a multi-hit game going 2-for-4 in Omaha on September 2nd, so last Wednesday, but is hitless since that point. former seventh-round pick of the Twins out of Tennessee, a college teammate of Billy Amex, perhaps. 3-0. Get me over fastball, 3-1. Actually, I think at that time, Amex was part of the Clemson Tigers. So maybe they can still bond over being volunteer alumni. Wenninger flips home. That's high. Ball four. So Wenninger walks Jake Rucker. Puts Kalai Rosario at second base. And the Saints have something cooking. Two men on with one out. Trailing 1-0 in the home second inning. Walks have been a thing that have plagued Jack Wenninger this season. Walks per nine drastically up from last season. First offering to Tanner Schobel is a bender that drops in the zone. Strike one. Last year in Double A had a walk percentage of 7.6%. This year, 13.4%. The 0-1 skips in the dirt, blocked by Parada, keeps it in front, holding the runners. In terms of walks per nine, last season, 2.79. This year, 5.32. More than just a round double of what we saw a year ago. He deals 1-1. Line drive right center field. This is going to the gap and rolling to the wall. Rosario rounds third. He comes in to score. Jake Rucker all the way from first. He scores as well. A two-run stand-up double for Tanner Schobel gives St. Paul a 2-1 lead. So over the last 2 days, it's been Syracuse that has scored the first four runs, with St. Paul scoring four back. But in today's game, St. Paul strikes early on the starter, Jack Wenninger. Kevin Parada will chat with his starting pitcher. The pitch that he threw to Schobel was a slider on the outer third. So a pitch that grooved to the sweet spot of his bat. And he just drove it the other way. A great piece of hitting from Tanner Schobel, who's picked up RBIs 23 and 24 in game number 91. It brings up the nine-hole hitter, Noah Cardenas, the catcher for St. Paul today. First pitch to the righty. A fastball to start the AB. It's nothing and one. We'll see what Wenninger decides to go to here for the rest of the start. That fastball is popping at 92 right now. He deals 0-1. He goes back to the heater, and it skips in the dirt. One ball, one strike. Third start in a row that Wenninger has given up two runs. Wenninger's pitch. Slow roller over to third. Amick fields in the grass, gloves, transfers, can't throw it over. Infield single for Noah Cardenas, and the bottom part of the order comes through for the Saints. They now have runners at the corners with only one out. If Amick barehanded that, I still don't think he has a play over at first base. It was softly hit right off of the dirt circle where home plate's located. It took three hops to Amick's glove. And right around that time, Cardenas was about three-quarters of the way down the baseline. So the corners are covered with one out for Alan Roden. First pitch to him. The lefty watches a changeup drift below the zone. Ball one. This goes back to our efficiency topic with Wenninger that we talked about last inning. He hasn't gotten to five innings since his scoreless outing against Worcester on August 21st. Next pitch popped up, left side of the infield. Brujan charges, called off by the left fielder Clifford, who makes the catch. Two outs and the runners don't tag. This is a difficult ballpark to tag up and score from if you hit the ball to the corners. If you want to tag up and score, you have to find center field, because it is 330 down the left field line, 320 down the right field line, and there's no center field marking, which I find a little bit odd, but left center field says 402, and then there's a straight line that goes for about 40 feet or so, and right center field says 400. So I guess we could estimate that it's 401 to dead center. Two outs in the inning for Henry Mendez. The first pitch to him is lined foul to the netting. But that time it was a fly ball to left field that Clifford came in on, ran a good 10, 15 feet, made the catch. No chance for the third baseman, or for the runner at third base, excuse me, Tanner Schobel, to tag up and score. Mendez singled back in the first inning. He awaits the pitch and watches a sweeper fall below his knees, 1-1. Back on August 28th in Lehigh, Weininger threw 60 pitches, only got to three innings. Last time out, only four innings for Weininger at 76 pitches. Here comes pitch 39. Fastball dots the corner low and away, strike two. So Weininger needs quick innings. He needs efficiency. He has to keep the walks down. He also needs to have quicker plate appearances. That's kind of the MO this year for Weininger in his starts that don't necessarily go his way. From the stretch, he deals. Runner goes from first, and the pitch is in there. Strike three, challenged by Mendez. So if St. Paul gets this wrong, they don't have any challenges for the rest of the game. Let's see. It's in the zone, strike three. So St. Paul has run out of challenges in the bottom of the second inning. Early to burn those two, but speaking of two, that's how many runs St. Paul scores in this inning. Let's go to the third. It's Saints 2, Mets 1, and the score 12-16.
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3: Hey, what's going on, everybody? Paul Lesson Jr. back in the Score 1260 studios. Let's stay in baseball. Rockies are down to the Yankees 4-1 that one currently in the top of the fourth inning. The only other baseball game going on right now, Pirates White Sox are scoreless that one heading to the bottom of the third. In the National Football League, this game getting underway in about 15 minutes. 49ers and Rams NFL Melbourne game. Rams are a 3.5-point favorite. Trivia game here for Joe Pucci as we throw it back. I'm going to give you Australian terms, and you must tell me what they are. We'll start off with a brekkie.
0: Wow, a brekkie? I'm going to say that's breakfast.
4: That is correct.
0: Oh, yeah! One for one on the Aussie trivia. Let's go! First pitch in the third inning is low. For ball one to Nick LaRusso, it is 2-1 St. Paul. I was nervous. I didn't want to overthink it, but, that makes a ton of sense, right? 1-0 from Anderson. LaRusso takes slider called strike. I think now I know why I call it brekkie. My parents have called it brekkies for years. I thought maybe it was just shorthand for breakfast, but no, the Aussies are the inventors of that. 1-1. LaRusso takes fastball strike, 1-2. LaRusso thought about challenging, keeps the hand down. So I think a lot of this chatter of me saying how easy it is, I think Paul might really ramp it up here for our next set of trivia. So I got to be careful. That was a hard one, Paul. Thanks. 1-2. Skips in the dirt, and the count is 2 balls and 2 strikes. So the Mets have 8, 9, and 1 due up in this inning. LaRusso

For the second inning, the first man on in the top of the third reaches on the first walk of the game, which is presented by Syracuse.com. Just like the roar of the crowd, Syracuse.com unites us with the local stories that bind our community. Stay informed, stay connected to your Syracuse news. 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One man on for Kevin Parada. First pitch to the righty is high for ball one. After Sean Ross was designated for assignment last week, Kevin Parada was called up as the replacement catcher. And he is now serving as the backup. 1-0 from Anderson. Fly ball, left center field. Rosario back at the wall. It is gone! Towards the bush lights! Kevin Parada, his second homer as a Syracuse Met. And the Mets retake the lead. 3-2 in the third inning. Oh, that was a moonshot. Into the left center field bullpen, a no-doubter as Parada got the barrel down, found it in the bottom of the zone. Order flips for DeAndre Smith, who takes a strike. It's 0-1. It is fascinating how good Kevin Parada has been at AAA this season. He's hitting over 300 in 27 games now. 0-1 from Anderson. Smith leaves it low. In AA this year, Kevin Parada only hit 229 with four homers. So when he comes up to AAA, when the lights are seemingly a little brighter, he plays well. 1-1. Smith hits it foul to make it 1-2. And let's be honest, folks. Mets fans want to see some success out of this big-time bat, who was drafted 11th overall out of Georgia Tech in 2022, one of the futures of the catching position when he was drafted. 1-2 pitch. Low. It's 2-2. Parada was one of the best collegiate hitters when he was with the Yellow Jackets. The reason why he got drafted so high. Parada hit 26 homers in his final year at Tech. 2-2. Line drive, base hit into center field. Two-hit day for DeAndre Smith. He's got a double and a single. For the first time this year, the Mets are getting to Jack Anderson. Couldn't touch him in a Worcester uniform. Now they're hitting him around in a St. Paul uni. And it's three men who have spent more time in Binghamton than Syracuse this year that have gotten this inning started. LaRusso, Parada, and Smith all reach. And now here is Emilian Petrick. Spinning a check on first. It gets away! But Smith will stay at first base. The throwover actually hit DeAndre Smith in his hand. That's why he didn't get over the second. He's stretching a hand out saying, ah! Just got hit in his fingers, it looked like. As Austin Dayton, the athletic trainer, and manager Dick Scott go out to talk with DeAndre Smith, let's just look at how LaRusso, Parada, and Smith got this inning started. Three men who have been called up to Syracuse after the trade deadline. LaRusso and Smith came up together with Jose Ramos right after the deadline. And then Kevin Parada came up after Sean Ross got DFA'd. These guys are playing vital roles for the Mets trying to get to the postseason. DeAndre Smith is still being tended to by the athletic trainer. Hands on his knees, grimacing in pain. It looks like Smith is going to try and give this a go. Smith is a competitor. Stays in the game for now. Dayton and Scott head back to the third base dugout, and so we'll see if it's just this inning that DeAndre Smith stays in, or if he stays in the rest of the ballgame. The impacts of LaRusso, Parada, and Smith this year cannot be overlooked.
Russo, 26 games.

0: top to the table. Kevin Parada, backup catcher with a good bat. And DeAndre Smith, the leadoff hitter after Nick Morabito went upstairs. Emilian Petre's up at the plate now. He takes ball one. Rather, strike one. Petre acquired by the Rays in the Freddy Peralta deal from the Rays. Anderson's 0-1. Smith bluffs, and the pitch is a curve that misses low and in. Ball one. The throwover hit DeAndre Smith's right hand that does not have a sliding mitt on it. So if he goes into second base to try and steal, he'll probably lead with that left. 1-1. Petre hits it to the screen, foul. It's 1-2. Petre grounded out to first back in the first inning. And moved DeAndre Smith to third base, and then he coming to score on Melendez's ground out. 1-2 from Anderson. Smith on the go. Pitch is grounded up the middle. Shortstop Schobel steps on second, throws to first, and the double play is not recorded. Two away in the inning. DeAndre Smith was imploring that he made it there beforehand, but the ground ball brought Schobel to second base. He was already running that way, so when he fielded it, he was stepping on second. All he had to do was throw to first to get two outs. So a 6-4 double play clears the bases. Two outs on the board for MJ Melendez. First offering, MJ takes low for ball one. The Mets put the hit and run on, and it doesn't help him out. Love the aggressiveness. Just unlucky bounces. The 1-0 to MJ. Torched high in the air, but foul. Left-hand side makes it 1-1. After St. Paul scored two runs in the second, the Mets have answered right back with two of their own and have retaken the lead 3-2 in the top of the third. Deep breath for Anderson. He lifts and fires. Melendez watches strike two at the knees. Melendez's face shows that he disagrees with the call but doesn't challenge. Or maybe he's angered that he didn't give a rip at that fastball at the knees. Anderson quickly throws. Here's a 1-2. Outside. Two balls, two strikes. Wind blowing out to left center field where Kevin Parada hit his homer. 2-2 now. Swing and a miss. Strike three on a splitter. Third strikeout of the day for Anderson, and that retires the side in the third. Kevin Parada, the hero in the third inning. His second home run as a Smet makes it 3-2 Syracuse as we go to the home third on the score 12-60.
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0: Bottom of the third. third inning is brought to you by Taste New York, which is the official Eat Local, Drink Local program for New York State. Taste NY highlights the quality and diversity of food and beverages grown, produced, or processed in New York State. When you have a choice, buy local. We're not eating local so far this week. We're all the way in Minnesota. Mets lead 3-2 over St. Paul as we start the bottom of the third. First pitch from Weininger is a fastball low to Aaron Sabato. Ball one. Mets scored in the first inning. St. Paul scored two in the bottom of the second. Mets answered with two in the last half inning. So it's Syracuse in front by one. Weininger flips home and misses down low a fastball. 2-0. Weininger faced four batters in the first inning. Faced off against seven in the second inning. Pitch count north of 40 early in the start. 2-0. Swing and a miss on a slider. And the count is 2-1. Weininger season ERA is at 4.32. Standing in the windup. He takes a deep breath. Glove to the face is 2-1. Line drive into right field. Base hit drops in front of Melendez, who cuts it off before rolling to the wall. Leadoff single for Sabato to begin this third. Last year for Weininger in AA, where he spent the entire season with the Rumble Ponies, the highest his ERA ever got was 3.52. So for his ERA right now to be at 4.32 on a full season in AAA, not too bad. Weininger is proving to get more comfortable as the competition has gotten a little tougher. Here's Matt Wallner. He takes a slider in there for strike one. The question that moves forward for Weininger is certainly about his own growth, but if he's looking at a spot in the major league rotation next year, where is it going to come from? Is there a spot in the rotation for Weininger next year? The 0-1. Fly ball, left center field. Clifford hustles to the gap. Jogs makes the catch. A gliding grab for Clifford, who has played mostly outfield since coming off of the development list. There's one away in the inning. Clifford, a first baseman by trade, has been camping out in left field for a while now. Since coming off the development list, he has only played left field six straight games out there in deep left. Spin and a check on the runner at first. Sabato slides back here. But anyway, you got to think about this Mets rotation. A lot of young arms, especially the three that are pitching this weekend against the Yankees, seemingly have spots next year. As Rosario hits the first pitch foul. Got Nolan McClain, Zach Thornton, Christian Scott, all doing damage up there in the majors. Sean Manaea has had a better second half as a starter. Robert Stock is pitching every fifth day. Now, you obviously think about the Mets as a team that buys in free agency as well. 0-1. This is inside. 1-1. We got a challenge here from Parada. First time the Mets are burning a challenge in this game. See if this pitch clipped the corner. It sure did. So the Mets get the count overturned from 1-1 to 0-2. There is a certain Tarek Skubal that the Mets will certainly be in on this offseason. How does that change things for a lot of the younger arms in this system, including Weininger? Dials on the 0-2. It's outside. Ball one. But for Weininger, all he can control is what he can do on the mound. A great athlete and an awesome worker, according to Mets farm director Andrew Christie. He fires and generates a swing and a miss. Strike three. Sits him down on the changeup. That is four strikeouts for Weininger, and there's two away in the third. That's 3-2 in the bottom of the third inning. It's been an offensive showcase so far. Four hits for Syracuse, five for St. Paul. Cody Morissette next up. He takes the first pitch sweeper down low, ball one. Morissette was the second strikeout victim of the game when he sat down swinging back in the second inning. Small lead off of first for Sabato. Infield hugging the middle infield in the 1-0. That's popped up, drifting out of the stadium, 1-1. Packed house here at CHS Field today. As the days get closer to the weekend, we see more and more fans at this ballpark. Wraparound concourse, always a place to watch the game. Wendinger deals. Sprayed in the left. Ryan Clifford twists his hips on the warning track. Makes the catch. Reads it perfectly for the final out of the inning. Ryan Clifford looking very comfortable in left field over the last week. He makes two plays in a scoreless third. Out of the fourth inning, it's Syracuse 3, St. Paul 2. With the score 12-60.
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6: The countdown to kickoff is on, and there's only one place to get ready for Bills football. 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
0: Onward we go to the top of the fourth inning. Mets 3, Saints 2 on the road in St. Paul. Jack Anderson on the mound for his fourth inning of work. First pitch, Amick swings and misses. It's 0-1. Joe Puccio with you. Happy to be with you tonight on the Score 1260, whether you're listening on 1260 AM in Syracuse or at thescore1260.com. Anderson hikes and fires. Swing and a miss. It's nothing in two. Mets play the rest of the week here in the Twin Cities. We'll be back home on Tuesday, September 15th for the final series of the year at NBT Bank Stadium. They'll be playing the Lehigh Valley Iron Pigs. 0-2. Just outside, 1-2. So be sure to get your tickets at SyracuseMets.com. Big weekend at NBT Bank Stadium this weekend with Banana Ball in town. Jack Anderson's 1-2 pitch to Amick is popped up. Behind our heads and out of play. Banana Ball starts tomorrow at NBT Bank Stadium, the 11th and the 12th. So it should be some packed nights in the ballpark. 1-2. Broken bat fly ball into left field. Rosario hustles towards the line, and he makes a catch for the first out. It didn't catch Amick on the right part of the bat. You might have heard a splinter, but Amick's strength still pushed it out to left field. But it results in a flyout, one away in the third. Anderson gave up two runs in that third inning, a Kevin Parada two-run homer. That's how Syracuse owns a one-run lead. Vidal Brujan's up at the dish now. First pitch, he swings and misses, and it's 0-1. Anderson, the former Worcester Red Sox, has his hands at the Saints across his chest. He kicks and deals. Brujan looks at strike two, slider on the outer third. Brujan has been only with Syracuse or New York this year, but last year he bounced around to a bunch of different spots, including three separate major league teams. 0-2. Brujan torches it foul. Got the bat head around on a hanging sweeper, but fouled it away. Last year, Brujan played 36 games for the Cubs, 24 for the Braves, and 1 for the Baltimore Orioles. Anderson goes downhill, and Brujan watches ball one. Last year, Brujan only played 3 games in the minor leagues. Played for the Iowa Cubs, Chicago's AAA team. This year, he's playing in his 57th with Syracuse. Swings and misses at the 1-2 pitch. Half-hearted attempt at a splitter. There's 2-up, 2-down in the inning. Anderson needs an inning like this if he wants to go at least into the 5th inning. He's got 63 pitches under his belt right now. He has allowed 3 runs on 4 hits. 4 Ks to 1 walk so far today. Next up, Eric Wagaman, pitch to the righty, is a sweeper that dances in the zone. It's nothing in 1. Now this is the Anderson that we remember seeing in Worcester earlier this year. A guy who has routinely filled up the strike zone, has hardly let anyone get by him. His 0-1 delivery is low and away, ball 1. 9 innings with Worcester against Syracuse this year. 6 hits, no runs, 7 Ks to 2 walks. This is the Mets' best offensive output against him this year, and it's outside of the Northeast. 1-1. Wagaman flies it down the right field line into some cotton candy skies in St. Paul, but it's in the stands. 1-2. Nobody on, 2 away. Mets in front 3-2, and the top of the 4th. Anderson delivers, and Wagaman watches a sweeper fall below his knees, ball 2. Outfield playing deep, especially in left field. Rosario is just a step away from the warning track. Anderson gets the sign and begins the motion home. Splitter low, 3-2. Wagaman playing in his 30th game with Syracuse. Played the first 18 this year with St. Paul. Here's the pitch. Sprayed into right field. That is down and rolling into the corner. Wagaman rounds first. He's on his way to second. The throw comes in and it is late. Eric Wagaman with a sliding 2-out double to keep the 4th inning alive. Wagaman picks up his 10th double of the season, only had one of those as a St. Paul Saint. Picks one up at CHS Field, and that brings a mound visit out for the St. Paul Saints. Wagaman 2-for-2. He's got the first 2 legs of the cycle in order. This mound visit is brought to you by the Hilton Garden Inn Syracuse, the official hotel partner of the Syracuse Mets. 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So man in scoring position for Ryan Clifford. Two outs in the inning, a fly out and a strikeout to Amick and Brujan. But can Clifford tag Anderson with 2 outs in the 4th? First pitch, the lefty takes a big hack and comes up empty. It's 0-1. Clifford struck out looking on a splitter back in the second inning. It was a strike him out, throw him out that ended the second. A one. Clifford looks at a strike. A splitter at the bottom part of the zone locked him up. Syracuse trying to keep the playoff push going with a win today. The 0-2. Clifford looks at a ball. If Syracuse wins, it jumps St. Paul in the standings. Going to be tough to gain ground on the leaders, though, because Rochester and Scranton-Wilkes-Barre are playing each other this week. So you're not going to get substantial gains on the leaders. 1-2 pitch, hitting the right center, base hit. Wagaman rounds third. He comes in to score. Clifford chugging into second base. He digs in with a sliding RBI double. Back-to-back two-baggers for the Mets in the fourth inning from Wagaman and Clifford make it 4-2 Syracuse in the fourth inning. Some two-out life by the Syracuse Mets crew. That'll help you get to the postseason. Clifford got a pitch to hit. Fastball at the top of the zone. And just hit it on the ground right up the middle. Rolled into the right center field. He's in with an RBI double. Nick LaRusso digs in. First pitch to him. Slider away. Ball one. Clifford gets a ginormous lead at second base. Anderson out of the stretch fires. And the fastball misses high and in. Ball two. Righty's getting loose for the Saints out in left center field. Jack Anderson up to 75 pitches. He has allowed four runs on six hits so far. LaRusso trying to make that line look even worse. Anderson's delivery. Swing and a miss. LaRusso out in front of a sweeper that broke away from him. It's 2-1. Two-one on the way. Kisses the dirt for ball three. Now LaRusso walked in his last plate appearance, last inning. That set up Kevin Parada to hit a two-run home run.

0: 3-1 pitch. Sweeper grooves into the zone, and the count runs full. It's the same pitch that LaRusso was out in front of just a couple of pitches ago. It's the pitch that Anderson gets in for a strike. Payoff. Sprayed in the left field, hooking down. Base hit. Clifford rounds third. Throw comes in, and it is up the third baseline. It is late. Back-to-back two-out RBI hits for the Mets as a part of a two-run fourth inning. Syracuse 5, St. Paul 2. Brian Dinkelman coming out, and he's taking a starting pitcher out of the ballgame. Well, they say the third time's the charm. Mets have faced Jack Anderson for the third time this year. First two outings as a Worcester Red Sox were pretty darn sharp. But the third time and first time as a Saint did not go the pitcher's way. Syracuse had his number. The starting pitcher only goes 3 innings and 2/3. We'll talk about the new arm when we come back. It is Syracuse 5, St. Paul 2 with a runner at first base and two outs. We'll be right back on the Score 1260.
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0: The Mets have knocked Jack Anderson out of the ballgame. St. Paul's starter allows 5 runs on 7 hits, including 2 runs in the 3rd and 2 runs in the 4th. This inning continues with a new man on the mound, Paulshawn Pasqualato. The righty faces off against Kevin Parada. First pitch, it's thumped foul, and it's 0-1. Pasqualato, 12th round pick of the Twins in 2023 out of Cal. In AAA this year, just 3 outings, he has allowed 6 runs in 5 innings and a 3rd. 0-1. Splitter into the zone, nothing in 2. This guy who fills up the strike zone, 10 Ks to 3 walks, but opponents are hitting 320 off him, freshly at this level. LaRusso with a small lead off of first. 0-2. Parada leaves a splitter downstairs. 1-2. Parada's 2-run homer, the biggest swing by the Mets so far today. 4 extra base hits. 1-2 pitches, swatted at and missed for strike 3, and the inning is over. So the Mets score 2 runs in the inning, 3 hits, all with 2 outs. An RBI double and an RBI single. Make it 5-2 Syracuse as we go to the bottom of the 4th and the Score 1260.
6: 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The voice of the Central New York sports fan. The Score 1260 is the new home of the Buffalo Bills. Catch all the games all season long.
0: 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First pitch of the fourth is a sinker that misses down low to Jake Rucker for ball one. Mets in front, 5-2. Big week in St. Paul. Mets are looking pretty good in game three. Wenninger's next pitch is a called strike, 1-1. Syracuse and St. Paul separated by a half game in the standings. St. Paul 36-29, Syracuse 35-29. 1-1. Into the screen, foul, and it is 1-2. The Mets have scored four unanswered runs. After St. Paul took a 2-1 lead in the second inning, it's now 5-2 Syracuse. Rucker walked and scored back in the second inning. Wenninger flips home. And a changeup just misses away, ball two. Wenninger takes a deep breath, working out of the windup. He deals the 2-2 pitch. It's a sweeper that kisses the dirt, ball three. Wenninger gave up a run on two hits in the second inning, but then in the third, gave up a leadoff single, got two flyouts to left field, and a strikeout. The payoff pitch, down low, ball four. Second walk for Jack Wenninger today as he spikes the rosin bag behind the pitcher's mound. Jake Rucker is on for the second time today, both times via the free pass. Brings Tanner Schobel up to the plate. First pitch. Tanner watches a slider in there, strike one. See how long Wenninger throws in today's game. We know that his season high can creep very high up there, 93. But over his last couple starts, hasn't been fully maxed out. Pitch. Fly ball into right. Melendez hustles towards the line, makes the catch right near his left ear for the first down, and Rucker goes back to first base. Over his last three starts, 71 pitches, 60 pitches, 76. He hasn't thrown more than 80 pitches in a game since his August 12th start in Jacksonville, where he recorded eight strikeouts in five innings, allowing three runs. Noah Cardenas smacks the first pitch foul. Line drive into the foul netting down the left field line, It's 0-1. Cardenas, 27-year-old backstop, drafted in the 8th round by the Twins in 2021 out of UCLA. California native, was born in Burbank. First pitch, rather second pitch, is down low for ball one. Cardenas has spent this entire season with St. Paul. Broke camp with the team, is hitting 194 on the season, but has hits in each of his last three games, 5 for 11 in the month of September. Pitch, swing, and a miss. And the count is now 1-2. You throw in today's game as well. That is a 4-game hit streak for Cardenas, 6 for 12 this month. Cardenas calls time. He'll walk back into the batter's box. First base side of the rubber. Weininger set. And the 1-2 runner goes from first pitch is a strike. Throw down to second in time. Jake Rucker caught stealing. Kevin Parada guns him out. There's no one on, two outs, and after the called strike, the count is 2-2. Weininger one pitch away from ending this inning and tossing against the minimum. But that pitch goes way high. Popcorns right out of Parada's mitten. It's 3-2. A 1-2-3 inning here for Weininger would be huge. We're talking about pitch counts and inning duration. Tossing a 1-2-3 inning in the fourth would be critical at this point. His 67th pitch is a half swing and a miss for strike three. Tag.

0: applied, inning over. Wenninger's fifth strikeout wraps up this fourth inning as he faces the minimum. Let's go to the fifth. Syracuse leads 5-2 over St. Paul on the home of Syracuse Mets baseball. The score 1260.
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3: Hey, what's going on, everybody? Paul Wilson Jr. back in the Score 1260 studios. Let's go to baseball first, and we'll start there. In the world of baseball, Yankees are up 4-1 on the Rockies. That one currently in the bottom of the sixth inning. In the National Football League, 49ers just got on the board. They're up 3-0 over the Rams with 3 minutes left in the first quarter in the Australia game. Speaking of Australia, we got another Australian trivia term, a slang term. Joe Puccio, what is a budgie smuggler?
0: Budgie smuggler? I thought that was your nickname in college. Budgie smuggler. I'm going to go with someone who steals things from a grocery store. Is that correct?
3: That is not correct, Joe Puccio.
0: Ah, jeez. I got to learn what a budgie is. We'll do so after this first pitch to DeAndre Smith. It's a strike to begin the fifth inning. 5-2 Mets. Paul, what is it?
3: That is men's tight-fitting swim briefs or Speedos. You're welcome.
0: All right. Now I got to have that image in my head. That's great. 0-1. Grounded up the middle. Off Pascualato's glove. Bounces to the shortstop. Chobel throws to first. What are the odds of that? Little pinball for the Saints. Pascualato actually helps his shortstop out by redirecting the ball right to him. Pascualato with the assist. Chobel with the goal. And that's the first out of the fifth inning. A budgie smuggler. I'm going to use that next week when Jack's back on the mic just to confuse the heck out of him, and all you guys will know what I'm talking about. First pitch to Pete Trace, a called strike, nothing and one. That is unless Jack is listening right now, then I can't get it past him. Petre 0-for-2 with two groundouts today. Pitch to him. Fastball just misses away. And it's 1-1. Paulshawn Pascualato came in to end the fourth inning. He got a strikeout on Parada. So we have a final line on Jack Anderson's start. Pitch. Petre hits it off the end of the bat. Foul. Loses his helmet. And it's 1-2. Anderson, 3 innings and 2/3, 7 hits, 5 runs all earned, with 4 Ks and a walk. Threw 79 pitches, 51 of them strikes, so he filled up the strike zone, but a lot of hittable pitches. His 1-2, outside. Pascualato misses, and the count's 2-2. Right now, Anderson is in line for the loss. Trey, the left-handed hitter. Anderson, the right-handed pitcher. The pitch. Fly ball down the left field line. Has a chance of staying fair, but it is foul. Dropped into the seats right near the craft beer corner. Down the left field line. You've got the craft beer corner. There's a Treasure Island berm in left field. The Maurer Plaza in left center, which is a dealership in Minnesota, owned by Joe Maurer's family. So, for my money's worth, I think he's the greatest Minnesota Twin of all time, especially because he's from the Twin Cities. Even better that his family's dealership sponsors the AAA baseball team. 2-2. Just outside, ball three. Where else can you watch a game here? Well, in right center field, you've got the Blaze home run porch that goes all the way to the right field corner. There's a Treasure Island Plaza behind the right field corner. I mean, there's always something to watch. Somewhere to watch the game from. Payoff to Petre's down low, ball four. So after the ground out by Smith, Petre reaches for the first time today. Just the second time that a Met has walked so far today. Sky's turning to a navy blue in St. Paul as they throw over to first. Petre slides back in. Lights are on. Wind blowing out to left field. Temperature hasn't gone down all that much. 73 degrees, still a little humid. But a perfect night for baseball. Here's MJ, first pitch, outside, 1-0. Pretty good weather day in central New York, too. Right now, 66 degrees in Syracuse. Going to be some good weather tomorrow for Banana Ball at NBT Bank Stadium. 1-0 outside, 2-0. So although it is the fall now, still kind of feels like summer.

0: They check on Petrie again. He slides into the back part of first base. Emiliano 2-for-3 stealing bases at the AAA level this year. Pitch to Melendez. Grooves in there for a strike, 2-1 with a changeup. Top of the fifth inning. Syracuse in front 5-2. Pasqualato. 2-1. Fastball misses away. Ball 3. Pasqualato has come out of the bullpen in all of his outings in AAA this year. In all of his outings with the Wichita Wind Surge in AA. 3-1. Melendez hits it foul. Pasqualato made 8 starts in his rookie season with single-A Fort Myers, a team that almost went to the postseason. It was a situation like this where the team they were playing was battling for a playoff spot against him. 3-2, runner goes, pitch misses high, ball 4, so Petre can slow down, going to second base, and Pasqualato has issued back-to-back walks. Mets are being selective in this fifth inning. He draws the pitching coach, Carlos Hernandez, out to speak with Pasqualato and the catcher, Noah Cardenas. Billy Amick is about to hit. Man who broke camp this year with the Wichita Wind Surge in this twin system. Played for the AA Twins all the way from opening day until July 29th, until he was traded to the Mets, where he then played for AA Binghamton, played 12 games for them, and has been with Syracuse ever since. First pitch to the righty, takes a splitter in there for strike 1. The 0-1. Line drive caught, it's short. No play anywhere else. Petre almost doubled up at second base, but Amick lines out to Tanner Schobel, the second out of the fifth inning. So two outs in the inning for Vidal Brujan, and at first and second. Pitch, squares to bunt, pulls back, pitches in there, strike 1. Vidal Brujan, 28 years of age, from the Dominican. Signed as an international free agent with the Rays all the way back in 2014. 0-1. Line drive foul right over the Mets dugout, third base side. When Brujan signed in 2014, he was one of the top international prospects in all of baseball. Oh, 2. Outside. 1-2. A lot of good young international players during the time that Brujan was signing. Labor Torres, Rafael Devers, Eloy Jimenez, as Brujan hits it right between third and short into left field, base hit. Petre rounds third, he's on his way home, and he scores. No throw home as the Mets, for the third time today, have driven in a run with two outs. Syracuse leads it 6-3. Vidal Brujan comes through with an RBI single. John Nagowski, the third base coach, was signaling to Petre to run, seemingly on contact. There was no throw home. He was safe by a mile. Eric Wagaman swings and misses at the first pitch from Pasqualato. It's 0-1. Mets have scored in 3 straight innings. A 4-run lead 0-1. Swing and a miss from Wags. It's nothing in two. St. Paul has some movement in the bullpen. So does Syracuse. Maybe it's the end of the line for Jack Weniger when the bottom of the fifth starts. Here's the Bex pitch. Fastball just misses away. It's 1-2. The lefty for the Mets in the bullpen is just standing. He hasn't thrown any more pitches, so maybe he is coming out of the contest. Pasqualato looks to second, and he rips it home. Fastball misses at the eyes. 2-2 on Wagaman, who is two for two on the day with a single and a double. Pasqualato deals, and he misses outside, ball three. So this is a critical moment. Melendez at second, Brujan at first. They'll be running on first movement. If Wagaman can find the outfield, it might put this game out of reach. 3-2, runners go, and the pitch is a called strike three on the inner third. Wagaman doesn't challenge, and that ends the fifth inning. Mets score one on an RBI single from Vidal Brujan. We're halfway home. It's Syracuse 6, St. Paul 2 on the score 1260.
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0: Time for the bottom of the fifth inning. The Mets are rolling right now, in front 6-2 over the St. Paul Saints. The last five runs for Syracuse, unanswered. Bottom of the fifth begins with the leadoff man, Alan Roden, who takes strike one in the right hand of Jack Weniger. Just south of 70 pitches. Here comes pitch number 69 for Jack. Swing and a miss on a changeup. It's nothing in two. It's been a bend-don't-break start for the right-hander. Gave up a run on two hits in the second inning. Rather, gave up two runs on two hits in the second inning. Two runs on five in total. The 0-2 pitch. Down low. One ball, two strikes. Has dealt with traffic every inning, but faced the minimum in the fourth. Rode an 0-for-2 with two flyouts. Pitch. Taken down low. Two balls and two strikes. Roden was a Blue Jays pick, third round of 2022. Spent last year playing 32 games with Buffalo. 2-2 coming, and Roden hits it on the ground to first. Couple of hops to LaRusso's glove, who walks over to first base, steps on it, and that's how the fifth inning starts. One away. MLB MLB Plus is new for 2026. 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As the first pitch to Mendez is hit into left field for a base knock. Two-hit day for Henry Mendez, two singles. It keeps the trend going of the Saints having a base runner in each inning. But St. Paul only has two runs to show for it. A two-run double by Tanner Schobel in the second. Aaron Sabato next up. Three-hole hitter for the Saints. First pitch. Foul tipped into Parada's mitt for strike one. Sabato, one for two, with a single in the third inning. Weininger in the stretch. He flicks home. This is down low with a sweep. Ball one. So, folks, we are scoreboard watching across the International League during this playoff push. 10 games left in the regular season. We have a new IL leader in the second half. 1-1. Fly ball foul makes it 1-2. So last night, Scranton tied the lead by beating Rochester, but now today, Rochester took down Scranton 7-3, so Rochester owns sole possession of first place in the second half. That's why it's going to be tough to make up a lot of ground, because the leader is going to flip-flop a lot if Rochester and Scranton keep winning games. 1-2. Swing and a miss, strike three. Jack has his sixth strikeout. A six-pack for Jack, and there's two down. That time it was on the changeup, a pitch that he has gotten three men to strike out on today. Half of his strikeouts are with the change. Two outs for Matt Wallner. First pitch, called strike on the outer third. It's 0-1. So Syracuse now sits three games back instead of two and a half back, given Rochester's win. Mets have to do their part to get back to two and a half. 0-1 is inside. One ball, one strike. So the Mets are waiting for that next week against Lehigh Valley, when Rochester and Scranton will play somebody else. Because if one team is guaranteed to win up at the top, then you can't gain all that much room in the standings.

0: time is called by Wallner. So Rochester and Scranton are eyeing sweeps those weeks to try and get the playoffs. It's going to be really tough for Syracuse to try and overcome them, but all the Mets can do is win their ball games. Jack's 1-2 is inside, two balls, two strikes. Right now they're in a good spot to do it, but we saw the Saints offense yesterday score four unanswered to tie the ball game, and then they won it with five unanswered around this point of the ball game. It's 6-2 Mets with two outs in the bottom of the fifth. Wenninger deals. Swing and a miss, strike three. Seven punch outs for Jack Wenninger. Five innings, allowing just one run. An excellent day for Syracuse's starter. Let's go to the sixth inning with the Mets in front 6-2 with a score 1260.
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3: 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Heard the news? 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
0: Rocking and rolling. Onward to the sixth inning at CHS Field in St. Paul, Minnesota. Joe Puccio with you here on the Score 1260. Happy to be with you. As the regular season is coming to an end, the Syracuse Mets are in a playoff push. They lead 6-2 over St. Paul. C.J. Culpepper, the new arm in the game for the Saints. He dials up a strike to Ryan Clifford, and it's 0-1. The California Baptist product, C.J. Culpepper, 24 years of age, 13th round pick by Minnesota in 2022. He deals, and Ryan Clifford takes inside. Ball one. This is his 35th appearance in AAA this season. First year that he has pitched in AAA, and he's tossing a 4.47 ERA. 1-1. Clifford smokes it right center field towards the tall wall, and it's off the top part of the fence. Clifford chugs around first. He's on his way to second. Throw comes in. Clifford slides in safely. Back-to-back plate appearances with a double for Ryan Clifford, and that is how the sixth inning gets underway. Extra base hits galore for Ryan Clifford this series. He's got three of them. A homer yesterday and two doubles today. It doesn't matter who the Saints are rolling out. The Mets are seeing him well. In stands Nick LaRusso. First pitch to the righty. Foul to the net. 0-1. So Culpepper comes in for Paul Sean Pasqualato, who threw the last inning in a third with one hit, one run, two walks, and two strikeouts. Culpepper in the stretch looks to second twice and now guns home. Foul over the netting. It's 0-2.

0: Russo has reached base twice today with a walk and an RBI single. Stands in for the 0-2, and he flies it. Shallow right field. Wallner, after playing the last ball off the wall, comes in towards the infield, and he makes the catch. One away, and that keeps Clifford at second. Russo just got under a sweeper that was hit to the sweet spot of the bat, going towards the opposite part of the field. Took it the other way, but just because he was under it, it was a routine flyer. So here comes Kevin Parada in the nine spot. And a two-run homer in the third. First pitch to him. Fastball, called strike, 0-1. We caught up with Kevin earlier in the year when he got called up to Syracuse originally. And he said that he knew that he had this power in him. He knows that he can quickly showcase it. 0-1. Low, ball one. He said the biggest thing for him is just having the confidence of knowing that he can have this power stroke and executing it against some of the best competition in the world. Pascolato, rather Culpepper, deals. And that's fouled away, 1-2. He has a career AAA batting average of .254 in 42 games. And now three homers. The power numbers have been there in AA. 30 homers in over 280 games at the AA level, but hitting only .228 with Binghamton. Culpepper looks to second base, and he spins home. Low, 2-2. Fascinating how he plays well here at the AAA level. You look at how he approaches the game and how he handles the pitching staff. A lot of young arms that he caught last year in Binghamton up here now. He fits the part. Culpepper deals. And it's in the dirt, ball three. The Mets want some return on investment for Parada for sure. Former first-round pick. They do have Francisco Alvarez up in the bigs and one of the best backups in Luis Torrens, so that helps. So Parada can just develop. The payoff. Parada watches inside, ball four. Maybe that's a pitch St. Paul would challenge, but they don't have any left. So Kevin Parada reaches on a walk. Batters 7 and 9 reach the first two of three batters that Culpepper faces. Clifford at second, Parada at first with one out. Syracuse leads 6-2 in the sixth. And here is DeAndre Smith. First offering, DeAndre looks at a pitch below the zone, ball one. Smith with a single and a double today, 2-for-3, hitting over .250 in a Syracuse uni. Pitch, swing, and a miss. It's 1-1. A man who's making a case to stick in AAA going into next season. 5-tool player, power, speed, contact, you name it. Great defense. 1-1. Grounded left side, shortstop Schobel backhands, throws a second for one, that's all they'll get. Parada out going to second base, tough to turn two. John Nagowski has his hands on his helmet, the third base coach. Might have seen Morissette's foot come off, and Dick Scott is out as well to argue the call. We're taking a look at the replay of it over on the TV side, and boy, it looked pretty darn close. Maybe his foot came off at the last second, but too hard to tell on the cameras here. Parada is out 6-4. No chance of turning two with the speedy Smith flying down the baseline. So Smith reaches on a fielder's choice. There is two outs in the inning for Emiliano Petrick. Culpepper's first pitch. Runner goes from first. It's a strike. Oh, and they caught Clifford. The pump fake Little League play worked, and Clifford is out to end the inning. The catcher, Cardenas, pump faked like he was throwing to second base. Clifford got an extra jump, and they got him in a rundown. A mind-numbing mistake by Ryan Clifford ends the sixth inning. We go to the bottom half. Syracuse doesn't score, but they lead 6-2 over St. Paul on the score 12-60.
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0: Jack Weniger's start is in the books, and he was great today. In line for the win, he threw 5 innings, allowing just 2 runs on 6 hits, with 7 Ks and 2 walks. And now the keys are being handed over to the bullpen to drive the rest of the way. 6-2 Mets as we start the bottom of the sixth. It's Dylan Ross first out of the pen for Syracuse, and his first pitch is a slider that bends into the zone to Kalai Rosario, and it's 0-1. So Weniger came in today with a season ERA of 4.24, and it's now 4.21. 7 Ks, 2 walks. Pretty sharp for the young right-hander. Dylan Ross hikes and fires. Fouled back to the screen, it's 0-2. You have to figure if this game stays in a Syracuse lead, and these Syracuse arms will go one inning each, especially Dylan Ross, who can pack a punch in one inning of work. Made his major league debut on his birthday back on September 1st, 9 days ago. The 0-2. Splitter runs inside, ball one. Dylan Ross, now 26 years of age, from Statesboro, Georgia. Former Georgia Bulldog, drafted in the 13th round in 2022. Rosario from Hawaii awaits the 1-2 pitch, and he fouls it back to the netting. For Ross, it's been a Triple-A season plagued by the long ball. 28 outings last year with Syracuse, only one home run allowed. In 40 outings this year, so only 12 more, he's given up 8 home runs. He deals 1-2. And the splitter misses down low. 2 balls, 2 strikes. An ERA of over 7. And now his 41st appearance with Syracuse. Counts level at 2. Here's the pitch. Outside, and now the count fills up. Rosario singled and scored back in the second inning. Struck out swinging against Weniger in the third. Righty on righty matchup. Ross gets the sign and the payoff pitch. Fastball right down the chute for strike 3. 97 on the gun for Ross. Rosario wanted to swing when the ball was in Barada's mitt. That's the first out. great pitch by Ross, just attacking. Rosario was not ready for it. It's one up, one down for the lefty Cody Morrison. Ross goes home. First pitch splitter called strike on the outer third. Dylan Ross forgot that it was his birthday when he made his debut against the Rays last week. He said he had some bigger fish to fry, but it was a gift from God. The 0-1. Outside, 1-1. Dylan Ross, a spiritual man, tossed an inning clean, faced three batters against the Rays, 11 pitches, 7 strikes, and then was optioned back down to Syracuse to make room for Justin Hagenman. The 1-1. Grounded over to first. A rip over to LaRusso, who steps on first base, and there's two outs. Last year, it felt like a foregone conclusion that Dylan Ross would be a part of the Mets bullpen, but just suffered some injuries and two separate Tommy John surgeries in his past. Broke camp this year on the injured list for Syracuse and is trying to get back to being 100%, even though it's, you know, it's been a full season for him in over 40 outings. Still trying to just get the injuries in his past. Jake Rucker up. First pitch to him is a swing and a miss at a slider way off the plate. It's 0-1. But now that Ross is a member of the 40-man roster, allows him to go up to the big leagues whenever the Mets need him. And he's pitching like a man who's happy to be on the 40-man. His 0-1 delivery is a slider that misses down low, ball one. 6-2 Syracuse in the bottom of the sixth. Nobody on, two outs. Mets have scored 5 unanswered runs as they try to jump St. Paul in the standings. 1-1 to Rucker. Almost hits his helmet. 2 balls and 1 strike. Rucker with 2 walks today, scored a run in the second inning. Ross deals. Popped up, foul out of the stadium, and it's 2-2. Cars pass by on the highway beyond center field. A lot more cars are going out of Minneapolis and St. Paul than coming in. But this weekend, I bet you there's going to be a lot more. The Minnesota Vikings open up the NFL season on Sunday against the Packers. Dylan Ross is 2-2. Is high, ball 3. That also is the final day of this series between the Mets and the Saints. They had to move up first pitch by an hour a couple of months ago because they figured out the Vikings were playing week 1 at home. 1:07 local time first pitch. The payoff, fastball, just misses high, ball 4. No challenge from Parada, so Rucker reaches on his 3rd walk of the day. Sunday's first pitch is at 2:07 p.m. Eastern. Tomorrow's game is at 7:37 Eastern, just like it was today. But then Saturday, a 6:07 Eastern first pitch, so we'll play a little bit earlier on Saturday. Tanner Schobel's up, trying to spark a 2-out rally. Fastball missed inside for a ball, but Parada disagrees. He challenges. Take a look. Oh, it just got clipped the inside part. That is a great challenge by Parada. No balls in 1 strike on Schobel. Syracuse with both of its challenges. St. Paul with nothing. Schobel with a 2-run double in the second. All the runs scored by St. Paul today. And he takes a fastball away for ball 1. Fans on the left field berm are getting a nice breeze in their face right now. We felt that a little bit earlier today, hoping it comes back towards home plate soon. 1-1. Fastball caps the zone. Strike 2. windows are fogging up. Good thing we have them open. Quite blurry up there. One ball, two strikes on Ross. Here's the pitch. It's inside, 2-2.

0: Rucker gets a small lead off of first. Hasn't attempted to steal a base in his six games with St. Paul this year. Ross locates home plate, and the 2-2. Grounded up the middle. Brujan at short gloves, goes the short way, steps on second, jumps over the runner, and the inning is over. So Dylan Ross faces one over the minimum, gets himself a strikeout, and as we motor on to the seventh inning, Syracuse leads 6-2 and score 12-60.
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6: Hey, what's going on, everybody? Paul Essen Jr. back in the Score 1260 studios. The NFL Australia game is the 49ers lead 10-7 right now over the Los Angeles Rams with about 3 minutes left to go in that one. A.J. Brown suffered a high ankle sprain, and he will be out for at least 4 weeks, sources told ESPN. And let's get an Australian trivia game with the game in Australia. Joe Puccio, what does slip, slop, slap mean?
0: Slip, slop, slap? Are those ways that you can get a burger done?
6: No.
0: Oh, what is it?
6: It is a slogan about sun protection. Slip on a shirt, slop on sunscreen, and slap on a hat.
0: I love that. America should be adopting that. Where is that on our PSAs? That is some good stuff. And Paul is just enlightening us with what happens down under. Appreciate you, Paul. Thanks for pushing all the right buttons, and thanks for being a trivia aficionado this week as we keep things rolling here in St. Paul. Top of the seventh inning. It is 6-2 Syracuse. The first pitch is skied down the left field line, hooking towards the line. Fair ball as it one hops the wall. Emilien Pitre gets to second base. He stops there as the doubles continue for the Mets. That is the fifth double by Syracuse today, and that leads off the seventh inning. The Mets are not done having fun. Emilien Pitre safe at second. You can stay safe in life with regular screenings from St. Joseph's Cancer Care. And now brings up MJ Melendez. First pitch. Peter called strike. It's 0-1. And Melendez disagrees with the call but will not challenge. Looks like MJ is... Oh, thought he was going to burn his timeout, but nope. Goes right back into the batter's box. RBI ground out in a walk today for Melendez. Here's the pitch. Swing and a miss. Way late on 94. And it's nothing in two. Now Melendez burns his timeout. Mets have a righty going in the bullpen. Nothing going for the Saints yet. Maybe they'll bring a new outer mop for the eighth. 0-2. Melendez dribbles it to short. Backhand stop. Schobel throws over to first. Gets the fastball there for out number one. Emilien Pitre goes to third. That was ripped over to short. 106 off the bat. The infield's in with one away for Billy Amick. Kicking the pitch from Culpepper. Swing and a miss. And it's 0-1. I am delighted to share that after we got peanuts on Tuesday and didn't get peanuts on Wednesday, back to peanuts on Thursday. Just got three bags dropped off. The 0-1 pitch is high, ball one. So I got six bags on Tuesday because Calvin Cristoforo is here, the high A voice of Cedar Rapids Colonels. Twins affiliate was in town, my buddy from Syracuse. Now I just get half because it's just me. 1-1. Swing and a miss, 1-2 on Amon. And I still have the bag of peanuts that I'm snacking on. And yes, I am not eating the shells as of now. Don't tempt me with a good time, though. Infield a step away from the grass, trying to play run prevention on the 1-2. And the sweeper misses high, 2 balls, 2 strikes. Shoot, now I really want to eat peanuts. Culpepper deals. Amick hits it on the ground to short. Backhand Schoble throws home. Play is made in time. It gets Petri out at home. Amick safe at first base, but that's why he had the infield in. Petri ran on contact. Schoble made a backhand stop. Gunned it to home. Cardenas with the tag. Two down. Those are two hard hit balls to short that Schoble's made very easy. So two away now for Vidal Brujan, who takes a look at ball one. Mets in the top of the seventh inning. Pitch. Brujan pops it up foul, and it's 1-1. Brujan 1-for-3 on the day with an RBI single his last time up. 1-1. Heater clips the zone, 1-2. Billy Amick reached on a fielder's choice. He is the ABM Industries cleanup hitter of the game. ABM, the preferred janitorial services provider of the Syracuse Mets. Ball and 2 strikes on the 5-hole hitter. Pitch to Brujan is high, 2-2. Culpepper, you're trying to end the inning right here. Here comes pitch number 30. Swing and a miss, strike three. He does so with a sweeper, and that retires the side in the top of the seventh. Well, it's the seventh inning stretch, means I got to throw some peanut bags to some random Minnesotans. So we'll be right back. Mets 6, Saints 2 on the score 1260.
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0: All right, so I'm happy to report that one fan caught the peanut bag. I hit one person in the head, and one just landed in the middle of stairs, and I kind of caused a bit of a piling. So apologies to CHS Field, but you probably shouldn't give me any more peanut bags unless I run out of them to eat. We're starting the bottom of the seventh. 6-2 Syracuse. First pitch is inside, ball one. And there's a fresh arm on the mound for the Mets. It is Cameron Weston, a member of the Mets' 40-man roster, who was claimed off of waivers for the Baltimore Orioles. 1-0 pitch, glides into the zone. It's 1-1. Second outing for Weston. He threw against Rochester last week and was brilliant. Pitch. Fastball. Missed inside, but Parada challenges and immediately gives the ball back to Weston. Parada's been pretty good with the challenges today, and he gets another one. Half the ball in the strike zone on the inner third. Hits the call overturned on Noah Cardenas, and it's 1-2. Weston faced five batters in his Syracuse Mets debut on September 6th, 4 days ago. Struck out five of them. Next pitch. Grounded over to third. It's foul. Went left of the bag at the very last second. Weston spent most of this season with the Norfolk Tides. 31 outings, 51 innings in the third, and an ERA of near 8. Pitched once for Baltimore this year on May 28th, pitched a scoreless inning. 1-2. Sweeper just missing. This is away. It's 2-2. Oh, God, the peanuts are barking back. Hold on, folks. Weston's 2-2. Swing and a miss. Strike three. Weston cracks the shell with his first strikeout of the night. He's got 6 Ks in 7 batters faced as a Met. And there's one away. See, this is why you need a broadcast partner. Allen Roden up the plate. He takes changeup away, ball one. Dylan Ross with a clean sixth inning, faced one over the minimum, as Weston gets a strike in there with a sweeper, 1-1. Ross was sharp. Kind of a low leverage spot, right? Comes in the sixth inning. Gets the job done. Pitch. Sweeper misses away, 2-1. And you have to think how much confidence it gave him to make that major league debut on September 1st, right? To get a glimpse of the majors, to be on the 40-man roster. He's done it. 2-1. Fastball in, ball three. And you never know what can happen at the end of the year here for the Mets. They got a couple of weeks left in the season. They might lean on Dylan Ross, especially when the Syracuse season is over. Weston's 3-1. Grounded over to second. Two hops to Petre, who flips over to first in time, two away. Cameron Weston's becoming another name that the Mets should probably keep an eye on, because he has not allowed a base runner in two innings and two-thirds as a Syracuse Met. Hendry Mendez is up at the plate now. First pitch to him goes all the way to the backstop. 1-0. Mets 6, Saints 2. That's been the score since the fifth inning. St. Paul scored 2 runs off of Jack Weniger in the second inning. Nothing since. Weston works quickly. He deals 1-0, and it misses inside with a change. 2-0. Weston throws a sinker, sweeper, slider, forkball, changeup, fastball. 2-0. Ground ball up the middle. 2 hops to Brujan. Fields it behind second. Throws to first, and it's a 1-2-3 inning for Cameron Weston on just 14 pitches. Let's go to the eighth. Mets with a commanding 6-2 lead on the score 12-60.
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0: 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Alejandro Hidalgo is on the mound for St. Paul as we start the top of the eighth. 6-2 Mets in the first pitch. It's a fastball down low, ball one. Mets just wrapped up their fifth straight consecutive scoreless inning by holding the Twins to no runs on 2 hits over the last 5. 1-0 to Wagamon. It's down low, ball 2. And this Mets offense is looking for some insurance. They took the lead in the third inning and haven't looked back with 5 unanswered. Wagamon 2-for-3 with a single, a double, and a strikeout. Pitch from Hidalgo. Line drive, one hop pass. Schobel hits off his glove, rolls into left. Wagamon takes a spin around first, but he's not going for 2. As Wagamon has a 3-for-4 night. Eric Wagamon safe at first. You can stay safe in life with regular screenings from St. Joseph's Cancer Care. Wagamon has tied a season high for hits in a game, the 4th time that he has recorded 3 hits in a AAA game this year. 3 with Syracuse and 1 with these guys, St. Paul. Here's Ryan Clifford, first pitch. Foul tips it off of the catcher, Cardenas. Got a piece of him, so the home plate of Derek Pacheco will give him some time. And count is 0-1. This Mets lineup is so deep. The fact that Ryan Clifford, all of his natural power, is hitting all the way here at 7 is astonishing. 0-1. Clifford swings and misses at a changeup in the dirt. It's 0-2. The leadoff man Smith's been on base 3 times. Then Petre's been on twice. Melendez on once. Amick on once. Brujan on once. Wagamon on 3 times. Clifford twice. LaRusso twice. Parada twice. Everyone's been on base. The 0-2. Swing and a miss. Strike 3. String pulled on Clifford. Just 3 pitches. Pitches sit him down. And that's the first out of the 8th. Well, folks, let's do some scoreboard watching here in the International League. We mentioned earlier that Rochester took down Scranton by a final score of 7-3. So that means Rochester is in the IL lead for the second half. First pitch to LaRusso, fouled back to the screen. It's 0-1. Indianapolis is behind Rochester and Scranton. Indy is 1.5 back of Rochester. But they are currently trailing 8-0 to Omaha in the top of the eighth. So Syracuse can gain some ground on Indy with a win and an Indians loss. LaRusso swings and misses to make it 0-2. Worcester is right below Indianapolis. Worcester Red Sox took down Lehigh Valley 7-4. So Worcester is a game back of Indy. They could be even closer with an Indy loss. 0-2. Misses for ball one. It looked like Cardenas thought it was strike three, but he can't challenge. Definitely was in the zone. So it goes Rochester, Scranton, Indy, Worcester, St. Paul, Syracuse. That's your top six in the second half. 1-2 pitch. Swing and a miss. Strike three. Back-to-back punchies for Hidalgo. Two away. Both of them with the changeup. Then behind Syracuse, you have Nashville, Durham, Columbus, Charlotte, Toledo, and Gwinnett, all within two games of Syracuse. So if Syracuse can win, they can keep all of those teams behind them. Here's Kevin Parada, man at first, two outs, and the pitch to Kev. Swing and a miss, goes all the way to the backstop, so it's strike one, but Wagaman's going to second. Pass ball puts a man in scoring position for the Mets with two outs. Hidalgo comes set. Deals to Parada. It's down low, ball one. Hidalgo, 23 years of age from Venezuela. Signed as an international free agent with the Angels on July 2nd, 2019, and was traded to the Twins in exchange for Gio Urshela, former Yankee. 1-1. Swing and a miss. That changeup is devastating. It just drops like a bowling ball. It's 1-2. So Hidalgo has been with the Twins since the start of the 23 season. Began with high A Cedar Rapids and has made his way up to AAA St. Paul this year. The 1-2 pitch is a fastball that misses below the zone. 2-2. As for Gio Urshela, he announced his retirement from baseball this year. Signed with the Twins in the offseason, was released on March 20th, and now retired. 2-2 now. Broken back grounder. The barrel's going to short. Schobel picks it up. Throws to first. In time. Gets Parada for the final out of the inning. So the Mets leave a man in scoring position to end the eighth, but they still hold on to a 6-2 lead. Going to the bottom of the eighth on the score, 12-60.
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0: So Cameron Weston is out for his second inning of work. He tossed a 1-2-3 seventh, including a strikeout. And so he is tasked with pitching in the eighth. Syracuse leads 6-2 over St. Paul. Just two runs in the second inning. Nothing else to show for it today for the Saints. One of the top offenses in the International League. 3-4-5 due up, beginning with Aaron Sabato, who slashes the first pitch into the net foul. It's 0-1. Sabato, Wallner, Rosario, right, left, right. Against the righty Weston, 26 years old from Pittsburgh. Pitch. Fly ball into center field. Smith's first step is back. Now he has to sprint in. Bruin's there too. Called off by Clifford. All three of them are there. And Cliff makes the catch. One away. We noted earlier that Smith had some trouble in the daylight reading the ball. Didn't have any trouble on that one, but because his first step was back and he had to sprint in, it actually made it more viable for Clifford to make a catch on it. Four up, four down against Weston. First pitch to Wallner is a sweeper that misses outside. Ball one. The big lefty is 0-3 today. He rips that pitch foul. It's 1-1. Wallner, 28 years old from Mississippi. Played his college ball at Southern Miss, went to high school in Minnesota. Pitch. It's inside, ball two. So he's from Forest Lake, Minnesota. Went to high school there. Went to college in Southern Mississippi. Resides in Mississippi now. And plays for the Twins organization. Fouled into the mitt to Parada, 2-2. Weston's working quickly, too. Convicted with what he wants to throw. He deals the 2-2 pitch. Chopper foul right between first base and the first base coach. Being C.J. Baker. Weston tries again, 2-2. Swing and a miss, strike three. That time it's the fork ball. Patented pitch from Weston. And there's two down. That is the final batter that Cameron Weston faces in this ballgame. Faced six of them last week in Rochester, got them all out. Faces five today, gets them all out. So that's 11 batters faced and 11 outs for Cameron Weston. It's a new arm that comes into the game for the Mets, more than likely will be the one to try and cap off a victory. We'll talk about it when we come back. Nobody on, two outs. It is Syracuse 6, St. Paul 2 on the Score 1260.
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0: First time in just about 2 months, you can write Ryan Lambert as a pitcher entering the ballgame for the Syracuse Mets. Fresh off of the injured list, his first outing since July 11th in Norfolk, and we'll see if Lambo can get the final four outs of this ballgame. 6-2 Mets with two outs in the eighth. First pitch, fastball misses high for ball one. Ryan Lambert, known for his powerful fastball, spent the last 2 months on the injured list. Now he's back and ready to go. 1-0 pitch misses inside, ball two. Early velocity check on Lambert, low 90s. That fastball when he's healthy is near 100. 2-0 pitch to Rosario is fouled away, and it's 2-1. Lambert entered this year as a Mets top 30 prospect. Eighth round pick just 2 years ago out of Oklahoma, 24 years old. But with all the additions the Mets got at the deadline, Lambert's out of the top 30. 2-1. Heater. Miss low, challenged by Parada. Derek Pacheco's been quizzed a lot today. Parada's gotten him every time, and he overturns the call this time as well. Great job by Parada to get the strike. It's 2-2. Man, does he know the zone. Native of Chanhassen, Minnesota, pitching in his home state. Off the IL, pitching against the St. Paul Saints. Two balls, two strikes to Rosario. And the pitch. Grounded over to third. Backhand stop, Amick. Throws over to first. It's off target. Russo gets off the bag to avoid any further damage. An infield single. But boy, Billy Amick over at the hot corner, arranged behind the bag to make the play. Couldn't get out the speedy Rosario. So that brings Cody Morissette up to the plate. Still a low leverage spot for Lambert. Four-run lead for the Mets. 0-for-3 day for Morissette. The first pitch to him is a fastball that misses high, ball one. That fastball isn't in the high 90s, definitely because Lambert hasn't pitched in a game in 2 months. 1-0. Slider misses away, ball two. It's allowed for some other arms to take some steps into the high leverage situations that Lambert was used to in the first half of the year. 2-0, line drive up the middle. One hopper to Brujan, who steps on second base. And the inning is over. Brujan walked over to second. Rosario almost got there in time. Scoreless inning. Two outs recorded by Weston, one by Lambert. Let's go to the ninth. It's 6-2 Mets on the score, 12-60.
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3: Hey, what's going on, everybody? Paul Washington Jr. back in the Score 1260 studios. 49ers lead the Rams 10-7 in the NFL Melbourne game with 13 minutes to go in the third quarter. Both quarterbacks, Brock Purdy and Matthew Stafford, have thrown an interception, and there are two touchdowns, of course, that have been scored in this game. There you go. DeMarcus Robinson had a 39-yarder for a score, and, of course, Kyren Williams had a touchdown for another. Speaking of Australia, one last Australian term that Joe Puccio must translate. Mates. Rates. What does that mean?
0: Mates rates? Mates rates. I'm going to guess it's like when you're hanging out with your buddies and you guys go to a restaurant and you got to rate the food. Paul, what do you think?
3: No, that's a no.
0: Yeah.
3: What it is a discounted price for a friend. Mates rates.
0: Discounted rate for a friend.
3: Yeah, you give him the old friendly discount.
0: Oh, I see. I got you. Oh, I like that. Another term that America should adopt. We're starting the top of the ninth. First pitch to Smith. It's called strike. Nothing in one. Paul, would you give me a mate's rate? Are we that close?
3: Depends on the item.
0: Makes sense. 0-1 pitch to DeAndre. Is a half swing. Did he go around? He sure did. And so it's strike two on Syracuse's leadoff man. We're talking Aussie terms because the Mets have been rolling 6-2. Jumping around the bases like kangaroos. 0-2 pitch from Hidalgo on the way. And it's popped up foul. No runs have been scored since the fifth inning. The Mets scored five in a row from innings 3-5. Hidalgo comes set. And the 0-2. Misses high, ball one. Uranus playing Christmas Time Is Here from the Peanuts soundtrack on Peanuts Day at the ballpark. 1-2. Swing and a miss, strike three. Smith down on a cutter. One away. Three strikeouts now for Hidalgo. Charlie Brown inspired uniforms. Halloween specific, the Great Pumpkin Charlie Brown special. Black shirts, orange Saints across the front, the Charlie Brown stripe going all the way around the waist. And cartoonish looking numbers on the back. Emilian Petre takes inside for ball one. The organist is just having a field day. I love it. I think every ballpark is required to have an organist. One oh. Petre hits it on a line through into right field, base hit. Two-hit night for Petre in the two-hole. A double in the seventh and now a single in the ninth. See if the Mets get aggressive. More than likely, they will, because that's how they roll. The Mets are up by four, with MJ Melendez up at the plate. First pitch. Skips to the backstop. Goes over the catcher Cardenas' glove, and Petre hustles into second base. MJ walked in the fifth inning, and an RBI ground out in the first, looking for another RBI here. Hidalgo throws, and the pitch is a fastball that misses away, ball one, rather ball two. No movement in Syracuse's bullpen, so it looks like Ryan Lambert will be tasked to throw the ninth. 2-0. High, ball three. See whether it's a four-run

From Hidalgo. Swing and a miss. Big time at 3-2. For St. Paul, Jack Anderson went 3 innings and 2/3, 7 hits, 5 runs. He is in line for the loss. Pasqualato threw 1 inning and 1/3. Culpepper, 2 innings. Hidalgo so far, 1 inning and 1/3. Melendez calls for time. Hidalgo looks to second. Takes his time, reaches back, fires. Ball 4, fastball below the knees. Second time today that MJ's reached on a walk. It puts men at first and second with one away. Brings up the cleanup hitter, Billy Amick. First pitch to the right. Billy leaves it low for a ball. There's been a couple of instances today where the catcher, Noah Cardenas, has showed body language of, I wish I could challenge that. But the Saints burned both of their challenges by the second inning. 1-0. Foul tipped into the mid. 1-1. The Mets still have 2 challenges remaining. Hidalgo deals. Half swing, but he went around. No, he didn't. They appeal, and he said he didn't swing. No, it looked like Amick certainly went around. Thought it was going to be a called swinging strike from Pacheco. But instead, Amick gets the benefit of the doubt. It's 2-1. One pitch. Foul to the netting, 2-2. Wind is now blowing in from center field. So fans behind home plate, broadcasters behind home plate, feeling a nice breeze now. Still a lot of fans in attendance trying to see the end of this one. 2-2. Swing and a miss, strike 3. Amick goes down swinging. Hitless night for Billy. And there's 2 outs in the inning. So here comes Vidal Bruján with Petre at second, Melendez at first. Bounces the first pitch off his foot. It's 0-1. Hidalgo gets a new ball. Bruján back in the batter's box. Oh, one coming his way. Change up outside. Ball 2. Mets arms just trying to stay loose out there in left center field in case they're needed. The next pitch. It's popped up, foul ground, third base side. Rucker gives it a stare, runs near the Mets dugout, and it lands on top of the Mets dugout. 1-2. This game is encroaching the 3-hour mark, getting close to 2 hours and 50 minutes. And a low-scoring affair, relatively speaking, 6-2. All 8 runs coming in the first 5 innings. Bullpens have done a good job of silencing the hitters. Pitch. High and away, ball 2. Not many 1-2-3 innings in this ball game. In fact, I think there's only been 1 inning where no one got on base. Yeah. The bottom of the 7th. 2-2 now.

0: Bruhan with a high drive deep down the right field line. Wallner's over. He makes the catch in the corner, and that ends the inning. Oh, Bruhan thought he had a homer off the bat. He rips his helmet off, puts it down by his feet. Devastated that he couldn't make this one out of reach. But right now, the Mets are three outs away from a win. 6-2 as we go to the bottom of the ninth. And the score, 1260.
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0: Mets make one last pitching change, they hope, because the Mets lead 6-4 as we start the bottom of the ninth inning. Ben Simon, who's been a high leverage reliever for the Mets this year, comes in to lock down the second win of the week for Syracuse, which would propel the Mets back on top of St. Paul in the International League second half standings. As things currently stand, the Mets are a half game back of St. Paul and 3 games back of Rochester. First pitch of the inning to Jake Rucker misses low for ball one. Ben Simon, 24-year-old from Princeton, fires. And the 1-0 pitch misses away, ball two. With Syracuse this year, 29 outings, an ERA of 4.41, 17 Ks to 14 walks, 2-0. Followed back to the net, 2-1. Last time we saw Simon, he pitched an inning and 2/3 against Rochester, didn't allow any runs. Hasn't allowed a run over his last 2 outings. 2-1. High to the righty Rucker, ball 3. Rucker has worked 3 walks today. He waits 3-1. Swing and a miss. What I had ball 4 there. But he took a rip at a slider low and away, and the count runs full. Nobody on, nobody out. 3 balls, 2 strikes on Rucker. And the pitch from Simon. Low, ball 4. That is the 4th walk for Jake Rucker. I don't know Jake Rucker's career high walks on the top of my head. This either has to be it or he's tight. Coming into today, he worked just 4 career AAA walks in 15 games. 2022 and 2026, the only years he's been with St. Paul. First pitch to Schobel is cranked foul. Hits off at a half wall. It is a career high for Jake Rucker. 4 walks in a game. Runs don't mean anything right now, so they're not holding him on at first base. And the pitch, just outside, ball 1. Tanner Schobel with a two-run double in the second. That's all St. Paul has today. 1-1. Keeter at 95, strike two. That is what Ben Simon is known for. A guy who can get to the mid to high 90s with ease. Fastball averages at 96 this season. 1-2 pitch. Half swing, but he didn't go around. Pitch was outside, 2-2. Also pairs that with a slider and a changeup. Just a three-pitch mix for the 13th round pick in 2023 out of Elon. 2-2. Flared over first. LaRusso runs back, and it drops in for a base hit. A dunker right between first base and right field. Tanner Schobel gets on with a hit. First two men are on in the ninth inning for St. Paul. Couldn't place that ball any better. Nine-hole hitter Noah Cardenas is up at the plate. First pitch. Slide fastball misses low. Ball one. Late swing and a miss. 95 on the heater. Cardenas wasn't ready for it. 1-1. Simon takes a deep breath, still realizing that a run at the plate doesn't mean anything. But if the guy on deck comes up to the plate with the bases loaded, it represents the tying run. Cardenas shows the bat twice. And the 1-1 from Simon. Fastball called strike, 1-2. Nice looking pitch at the knees. Painted the corner low and away. Simon stoic on the mound. Right foot on the slab. 1-2. Smacked into center. DeAndre Smith comes in, makes the catch on a line, and there's one away. Some loud contact from Cardenas, but an atom ball to DeAndre Smith. And there's one down. So Dick Scott brings Ben Simon into the game to face the three-batter minimum. Takes the ball from Simon. And man, Dick Scott is managing like he wants to go to the postseason. He's bringing in a lefty in Matt Turner to face Alan Roden and Henry Mendez, both left-handed hitters. Step aside for a quick break. Mets are looking for the win when we come back. It's 6-2 Syracuse on the score, 1260.
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0: All right, folks, so Matt Turner is into the ballgame. Left-handed pitcher coming in a strategic moment. Alan Rode and Henry Mendez are up at the plate, both left-handed hitters, and it looks like both of them are going to hit. No pinch hitters on the St. Paul side with the Mets up 6-2 in the ninth. First pitch from Turner is flied on the left field line, hooking to the seats foul. On the season, Matt Turner has dominated lefties, and righties have dominated him. Lefties are just 6-36 against Turner. That's a 167 average. 101 is grounded foul. Now the count's 0-2. An OPS of 500, which is not good. For the hitters, that is. But against righties, Matt Turner's allowed a 333 average, 6 homers, and an OPS of over 1,000. So Turner is the lefty specialist. He's already got Roden in a 0-2 hole. Here's the pitch from Turner. Slider misses front door, and Murata challenges to try and get strike three. This is a close pitch. Let's see. It's in there for strike three. Oh, it just nibbled the corner. A perfect pitch from Turner. Two down. And that ball started off, looked like it was going to hit Roden, and instead just clipped the zone. Absolutely nothing he could do about it. And so there's two outs. What a pitch. That's his best pitch of the year. As Mendez swings and misses the first pitch, it's 0-1. Saints are down to their final out, trailing by four in what's been a dominant day for Syracuse's offense, Jack Weniger, and the bullpen. 0-1 pitch, misses low. Challenge here by Parada. He's been perfect tonight. The Mets have both of their challenges, so why not use one here? Ah, but he's wrong this time. So the Mets have one left. Parada nearly batting 1,000. Turner takes a deep breath, hands at the belt. Comes home with the 1-1. Grounded slowly, foul, just right of the first baseline, and St. Paul's down to its final strike. Nearing the 3-hour mark in today's game. Mets offense got going early. The Saints scratched across two and took the lead in the second. Mets offense answered with 5 unanswered runs. 1-2 from Turner is outside. Jack Weniger for 5. And then listen to this. Ross with an inning. Weston an inning and 2/3. Lambert a 1/3 of an inning. Simon a 1/3 of an inning. And Turner looking for 2/3. That looks like a playoff box score to me. 2-2. Chopper over to second. Petre gloves. Throws to first. Ball game over. Syracuse takes game 3. They lead 2-1 in the series and have jumped St. Paul in the standings. An excellent day by Syracuse's bullpen, Jack Weniger, and the offense. An all-around effort gives Syracuse a 6-2 win on the road. The Visit Syracuse post-game show is coming up in just a matter of moments. We'll recap this entire ballgame for you after a quick break. Syracuse with a big win over St. Paul. They are now 5th place in the International League second half. 36-29 this half, 74-66 overall. Back to recap it after this on the Score 1260.
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0: The Syracuse Mets are back to fifth place in the International League standings. They're just flip-flopping after winning game one, losing game two, and winning game three today. The Syracuse Mets have an all-around effort, holding the St. Paul Saints to just 2 runs and scoring 6 of their own. Let's listen to how this game unfolded on the Visit Syracuse post-game show. Joe Puccio with you here at CHS Field in St. Paul, Minnesota. Boy, this was a fun one. You saw a little bit of everything in this contest. It all got started in the first inning, where on the first pitch of the game, DeAndre Smith hit a double. Emiliano Petre grounded out to first base. That moved Smith to third base, and MJ Melendez had a productive out. 1-1. Slow roller over to the right side. Morris at gloves, throws over to first in time. There's 2 outs, but it's an RBI ground out. DeAndre Smith comes home to score. And just like each of the last 2 days, the Mets score first. 1-0 Syracuse in the first inning. Now, of course, that stat doesn't guarantee a win because the Mets lost yesterday. And St. Paul has one of the best offenses in the league. They showcased that in the bottom of the second inning off of Jack Weninger. Kalai Rosario singled to begin the inning. Cody Morissette struck out swinging, and Jake Rucker walked. So, with 1 out in the inning, 8-hole hitter Tanner Schobel made his impact. Deals 1-1. Line drive right center field. This is going to the gap and rolling to the wall. Rosario rounds third. He comes in to score. Jake Rucker all the way from first. He scores as well. A 2-run stand-up double for Tanner Schobel gives St. Paul a 2-1 lead. That would be the only time St. Paul had a lead in this game, because in the next half inning, Nick LaRusso began the frame with a walk, and Kevin Parada had his second home run as a Syracuse Met. 1-0 from Anderson. Fly ball, left center field. Rosario back at the wall. It is gone! Towards the bush lights. Kevin Parada, his second homer as a Syracuse Met. And the Mets retake the lead. 3-2 in the third inning. Big time blast from Parada. into the left center field bullpen. There's three Busch Light cans and a giant advertisement, so maybe Kevin Parado wins one. I don't know. Hit cow, win steak. I don't know how it works in Durham. We haven't been there this year. But Syracuse leads 3-2 through the third inning. Now, through the fourth inning, the Mets would have another multi-run inning. Amick and Bruhan were out to start the inning, so the two-out magic was alive for the Mets. Eric Wagaman doubled to set up Ryan Clifford. 1-2 pitch, hitting the right center, base hit. Wagaman rounds third. He comes in to score. Clifford chugging into second base. He digs in with a sliding RBI double. Back-to-back two-baggers for the Mets in the fourth inning from Wagaman and Clifford make it 4-2 Syracuse in the fourth inning. The Mets were not done in that fourth inning. Nick LaRusso was next up. Payoff. Sprayed in the left field, hooking down. Base hit. Clifford rounds third. Throw comes in, and it is up the third baseline. It is late. Back-to-back two-out RBI hits for the Mets as a part of a two-run fourth inning. Syracuse 5, St. Paul 2. Four unanswered runs for Syracuse up to this point. The Mets had a hit in every single inning of this game today. So the Mets were putting the pressure on to the pitching staff of the St. Paul Saints. Jack Anderson threw three innings in two-thirds, gave up seven hits, five runs, four Ks, and a walk. So the starting pitcher was getting hit around. Paul Sean Pasqualato would come in right after that Nick LaRusso RBI single, got Kevin Parada to strike out, but then would pitch again in the fifth inning. After a leadoff ground out by DeAndre Smith, both Petre and Melendez walked. Billy Amick lined out to short, so a two-out threat, Vidal Bruja. Hits it right between third and short, into left field, base hit. Petre rounds third, he's on his way home, and he scores! No throw home as the Mets, for the third time today, have driven in a run with two outs. Syracuse leads it 6-2. Those would be all the scoring plays in your ball game today. All the scoring coming from innings 1-5, which means that Syracuse's bullpen that operated in a playoff format today really got the job done. After Jack Weniger went five innings, Dylan Ross pitched an inning scoreless with no hits. Then Cameron Weston threw an inning in two-thirds with two strikeouts. And then from that point on, the Mets would combine for an inning and a third across three separate relievers. Ryan Lambert, his first appearance after being activated from the injured list, he faced off against two batters, gave up a hit and got an out. Then Ben Simon threw a third of an inning, gave up a hit with a walk, faced three batters. And Matt Turner came in as the lefty specialist to face off against two lefties, Alan Roden and Henry Mendez. He would strike out Alan Roden on easily his best pitch of the year, a front door slider to put him down for the second out, and Henry Mendez was the final chance for St. Paul. 2-2. Chopper over to second. Petre gloves, throws to first. Ball game over! Syracuse takes game three. They lead 2-1 in the series and have jumped St. Paul in the standings. An excellent day by Syracuse's bullpen, Jack Weniger, and the offense. An all-around effort gives Syracuse a 6-2 win on the road. Big-time win for the Mets. They shut out St. Paul in 8 of the 9 innings that were played today. Let's go over the box score in this one. The Mets, 36-29 this half, 74-66 overall. They score one run in the first, two runs in the third, two runs in the fourth, and one run in the fifth. That's good for 6 runs on 12 hits, no errors. They leave 8 men on base, and they go 3-14 with runners in scoring position. That 14 number is what happens when you have a hit in every single inning. Seemingly, there was always a man on in scoring position for the Mets today. As for St. Paul, just those 2 runs in the second, 2 runs on 8 hits, no errors. They leave 9 men on and go 2-9 with runners in scoring position. So very similarly to what we saw on Tuesday for St. Paul, they got a lot of guys on. They didn't have a lot of big hits. Today they scored the fewest runs in a game this week, just 2, as they come out on the short end. They fall to 36-30 this half, 78-62 overall. The winning pitcher today, Jack Weniger, who improves to 5-8. 5 innings, 6 hits, 2 runs, 2 walks, 7 strikeouts, 82 pitches, 42 of them strikes. It was a above-average Jack Weininger start, where he gets those strikeout numbers. Sure had a couple of walks, had some long plate appearances for sure. But Jack Weininger is putting together quite a resume this year at the AAA level with an ERA of just under 4.5. More than likely, he'll have one more start on the season next week at home to put a cap on this 2026 season, where he learned a lot about himself. Didn't have the same success in AA as he did this year, which is really hard to do because he was one of the best pitchers in minor league baseball last year. A great season nonetheless, and a great outing today for Weininger. Losing pitcher Jack Anderson, he falls to 5-6. He has now pitched against Syracuse three times this year, twice as a Worcester Red Sox, once as a St. Paul Saint, and he gave up no runs as a Worcester Red Sox, 5 runs as a Saint. 3 innings and 2/3 tonight, 7 hits, 5 runs, 4 Ks, and a walk. Matt Turner gets the save, faced 2 batters, got a strikeout in the 9th inning, as the Mets come away with a 6-2 win on the road. Today's game began at 6:38 p.m. It wrapped up at 9:37 p.m. for a 2-hour and 59-minute contest. Attendance number 7,067 on hand. So the Mets win. They're now 2-1 on the week. The series continues tomorrow on Friday, September the 11th, as first pitch tomorrow is at 6:37 Central, 7:37 Eastern Time. The pitching matchup, well, it's a TBD for the Syracuse Mets, and Aaron Rosick is scheduled to get the ball for the St. Paul Saints. Rosick on the season 3-5 with a 3.84 ERA. So be sure to join us for the Visit Syracuse pregame show tomorrow, which gets going at 7:17 p.m. on the East Coast. And we'll have first pitch for you at 7:37 right here on the Score 1260. Before we go, a couple of offensive standouts today, and boy, there were certainly a lot of them. Multi-hit game for Eric Wagaman. Paced the Mets 3-for-4 with a double. Two-hit night for DeAndre Smith. Two-hit day for Emilian Petre. And a 2-for-4 day with 2 doubles for Ryan Clifford. RBI leader, Kevin Parada. His 2-run homer gives him 2 RBIs on the day. And then an RBI each for Melendez, Brujan, LaRusso, and Clifford. So that just about does it for Syracuse Mets baseball on this Thursday. A big win on the road for the Syracuse Mets as they are now 5th place in the International League second half standings. Special thanks to Paul Esden Jr., our trivia aficionado, back in the Score 1260 studios for pressing all the right buttons today. And on behalf of all of us here with Syracuse Mets, I am Joe Puccio signing off on this Thursday night, where your final score, the Syracuse Mets 6 and the St. Paul Saints 2. We will talk to you tomorrow on the home of Syracuse Mets baseball. The Score, 1260.
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0: In the second half,
5: They're trying for the three-peat. If Ohtani's not 100%, the rest of this lineup, man, they have not been that good. Now, I know that I'm saying that the Dodgers have won seven straight games going into this weekend series against Miami. They've beaten Cincinnati, Washington, and they started the win streak against St. Louis. Like, it's not like they're beating great teams here. They don't play really. They play one good team the rest of the year at San Diego. Can the Dodgers flick on the lights in October with or without 100% Shohei Ohtani? The National League's wide open. I picked the Cubbies to make the World Series before the season began. That's what I'm sticking with. All right, I think the Rams just lost another fumble, by the way. This game's over. This game's over. Fun show. Josh Graham's up next on Westwood One Sports Night. Thanks to producer Brandon Combs. Thanks to VP Monty. Thanks to Lee DeLapp in our Westwood One Studios. Thanks to my co-host Brad. Thanks to Chloe Pratt, Max Sheedy, Zach Kroll, everybody else. I'm Pat Boyle. We'll see you for a Football Friday tomorrow, 6 p.m. Eastern. BetMGM tonight.
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0: Westwood One Sports Night. Here's Josh Graham.
1: While Rams 49ers is obviously top of mind at the moment, tonight, Friday, marks the 25-year anniversary of 9/11. And in the wake of the terrorist attacks on that day, two words were seared in the memories of the American psyche: never forget. And in order to best do that and remember what happened that day, we welcome ESPN college football analyst Dave Clawson to the program. Prior to joining ESPN, Dave was a collegiate head coach for 24 seasons. Most notably, he spent

0: There's been a rumor going around my school lately about a new draft, so I decided to check out the facts. 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

0: to see in big-time television shows. This is an odd poll. I don't expect you to know this, but Armando Bacot and Bijan Robinson were each in the show Outer Banks when Outer Banks was super popular.
1: Set in North Carolina, and Armando Bacot is a friend.
0: It was the best thing he ever did. He capitalized off of that Final Four run, and he was on Outer Banks.
1: Armando Bacot, when I did local radio in North Carolina, there was a bit that became so popular that we did on the show surrounding Armando that he made T-shirts. There were T-shirts that referenced the bit on it. So, and there was a popular meme that when NIL became a thing, he actually offered to pay me an exorbitant amount of NIL to stop posting this meme that we did Armando Bacot. So he was in Outer Banks, yes. I did not know who was the other one that was in...
0: Bijan Robinson was in it, too. He's like an evil henchman. We're not going to escape. Like, how much was the exorbitant amount of money? And did you take it?
1: It was like $1,000.
0: Did you take it?
1: No. For the audience, principled.
0: I would have taken it. Stop posting a meme? Are you serious? I would have taken it. Are you kidding me?
1: I told him to give it to this certain charity. And I asked if they gave it to that charity, I would have done it. But he didn't do it.
0: Oh. You know what? Let's post the meme again.
1: Make it happen. Jalen Brunson, hosting Saturday Night Live as well.
0: He is, yes. You sent me this, and it made me feel very old because I'm like, I don't know any of these musicians.
1: Oh, you don't know Cat's Eye?
0: What? No.
1: Cat's Eye is good. What? Oh, Cat's Eye is good. So,
0: is that a person? Is that a band?
1: Jalen Brunson and Cat's Eye is the first one, and Cat's Eye, it's a group. It's a girl group.
0: Is it like a K-pop group, or?
1: No.
0: See, this is how lost I am.
1: I think they're very L.A. Cat's Eye. Check it out.
0: Probably won't, but thanks.
1: Got some bangers. You know who knows all about Cat's Eye? Drake Toll and Addy Bates. And they're on the way. This has been Westwood One Sports Night.
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9: 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That the voice of L.A. Rams head coach Sean McVay. And McVay is always honest. And to be fair to him, I mean this as a compliment, he always takes it on the chin when his team underperforms. Like, he's not an excuse maker. He says football's a humbling game. We got humbled. And I had someone text me last night, someone in the NFL media, who said to me that he thinks that this will be a good thing for the Rams that they lost this game. Like, get the super team stuff. Are they going to go undefeated? Asinine.

0: Like, get that stuff out of the way, and now maybe some of the pressure can come off, and they can play a little looser, etc. I'm just going to say that if people are going to float that out there today, I don't agree. Like, I don't think it's ever good to get the crap kicked out of you by your biggest rival, your division rival, like the Rams did last night to the San Francisco 49ers. Now, before we get into what went wrong, TLDR, everything. That's too long, didn't read. I've grown to really like that expression. I don't know if it translates verbally, but I like it, so there you go. Before we talk about what went wrong, it's important to say, the Rams still rule. They're tremendous. They are still, even despite the loss last night, they are still the best roster in the league. Like, they are. McVay, no matter, like, the Rams could lose every game this year, and Sean McVay is still an awesome coach. Like, they're really, really, really good. And, you know, we've seen a number of times, just in the last, like, 15, 20 years, teams lose, maybe in embarrassing fashion in the first game of the season, and go on to win the Super Bowl. The year that the Chiefs beat the 49ers the second time, remember they opened the season losing at home to the Detroit Lions. And then the Lions almost won the NFC Championship game in San Francisco. We almost got Lions-Chiefs again. That was just a couple years ago. The first Tom Brady game in Tampa, when the Bucs won in the COVID year in 2020, the Bucs lost the opening game of the season to the New Orleans Saints. I'm a Giants fan. Both of my Giants Super Bowls in 2007 and 2011, both seasons began with a loss. So just because this went poorly, just because last night was bad, first game of the season was bad, does not mean that the Rams are screwed as far as the balance of the season goes. But look, there are causes for concern. And I brought them up numerous times over the summer, while acknowledging again that they're the best team on paper. Like, I never said otherwise. I didn't pick them to win the division or the Super Bowl, but they are the best team on paper. They are. But they've got some issues. One of the issues that I talked about was the offensive line. And the offensive line early in this game, and look, maybe we get to the end of the Giants game in week two and we say, you know what, they were jet lagged. And that's just what it was. Early in the game, they were blowing the Niners defensive line off the ball. And that's when I was a little concerned as to how this game was going to go. Like, Kyren Williams and Blake Corum have all this room to run. But as the game went on, that wasn't really the case, right? Now, to really illuminate this point, and again, maybe it's just jet lag, but think about the way we have talked about the San Francisco 49ers defensive line. With all the injuries, even with Nick Bosa coming back. Like, Alfred Collins done for the year a couple days ago, starting defensive tackle he was going to be. Mykel Williams is on injured reserve, last year's first-round pick. And the Niners defensive line still kind of abused the Rams offensive line as the game went on. Look no further. Then the fourth and goal play from the one when the Niners stuffed Matthew Stafford on the quarterback sneak. So that is a cause for concern. How about the offense? Now, Matthew Stafford was horrible last night. And you can make the case that Matthew Stafford last night was actually worse than Drake May was the night, even though the interceptions weren't there. Matthew Stafford was terrible. Like, uncharacteristically bad. Maybe he's jet-lagged. I don't know. It's hard to imagine that Matthew Stafford, after winning an MVP, fell off a cliff this offseason. Maybe he's just jet-lagged. But you know what? He's bad in the game. And you know what the Rams don't have on offense? Speed. How many times did I say that this summer? Where's the speed on the Rams' offense? Where is it? Where's the speed? No one thinks this is a problem? That there's really not a lot of it? That they don't have really anyone that they could put on the outside to take the top off the defense? That they had to trade for Tutu Atwell at the end of the summer? I think it's a cause for concern. You better you bet on this Friday. Nick Costos and you here on Westwood One Sports. The Myles Garrett stuff was weird. And he's apparently not fully healthy. And look, like, it jibes, right? Because he didn't practice a ton in training camp. But, you know, this is an issue. If Myles Garrett's not going to be, and maybe he's 100% next week. But we have to monitor this now, right? Because that's kind of the crux of this whole thing, why the Myles Garrett acquisition was so important. Because his presence on the backfield changes everything for the Rams defensively. He was terrible last night. Zeros across the board. Ragdolled by Trent Williams. Debo got him on one run play. Debo Samuel. And look, like, Debo is a really good blocking wide receiver. Debo Samuel should not be able to remove Myles Garrett from a play. Like, let's be real about that. Myles Garrett is one of the best pass rushers in the history of the league. So maybe Myles Garrett's just going to be... that's going to linger. I don't know. So there is some cause for concern here with the Rams. Now, I happen to believe that this Rams team is just too good. Too good to have the season go sideways in any conceivable way. Like, I don't think they're going 11-6. I think they'll have a better record than that. They're not going to lose that many games. Like, they're too good. But it is worth noting this. So I'm going to read something right now. And I want all of you listening to the show and watching the show to, in your head, think about what their record's going to be, the Rams' record is going to be after five games. So obviously they are 0-1 with this quote-unquote home loss, counts as a home game, to the San Francisco 49ers. Week two, next week, Monday Night Football, host the New York Football Giants. Yep. I think the Giants can win that game, but we can give the Rams a win, right? So, okay, 1-1. That's probably fair. They're going to be huge favorites in the game, the Rams. 1-1. Next three games for the Rams. At Denver. At Philly. And the Eagles have been their bugaboo. Home Buffalo. What's their record after five games? Is 3-2 the most likely answer? Is 2-3 the most likely answer? It's probably not going to be 4-1, right? Home Giants, at Denver, at Philly, home Buffalo. 3-2 is far from a death sentence. The Rams could go 15-2 from there. And the schedule does ease up a little bit at that point. How about the month of December for the LA Rams? Home Chiefs, at the 49ers, home Cowboys. And then you want to talk about a fun stretch to end the year. At Seattle, at Tampa, home Seattle. They get the Seahawks twice in the final three games of the season. Now hear what I'm saying. The Los Angeles Rams are going to be a playoff team. This is not me making a case. The Rams are going to be on the outside looking in. I'm not doing that. But what I am doing, and the point of this is to show that this idea that the Rams were just going to roll over everybody and that this was going to be one 5.5 month long coronation, it was nonsense. It was nonsense. Like, that's not how football works, really. You know, once in a generation, you get a team like the 07 Patriots who go 18-0, and they didn't even win the Super Bowl. Even teams that you think are going to be super teams are not guaranteed to win at all. What do you think their regular season record's going to be? Think about all those games I just read you. What's it going to be? I don't think they're going to go 15-2, 13-4, 12-5, maybe. Sure. Like, they're really good. But there's cracks in the armor here. They're not a perfect team. No team is. Lacking speed on offense in a significant way. And those two offensive tackles, Alaric Jackson and Warren McClendon, I've got questions about. And we'll see what happens next Monday night against the Giants. Because if Matthew Stafford, and I don't think this will happen, but if Matthew Stafford lays another egg, we might have to say, what's going on here? If Myles Garrett lays another egg, literally a goose egg, zeros, we might have to have a question. Because the Denver Broncos in Denver will await after that game. So look, they're going to be fine. I really think so. Maybe it was just jet lag. But there can be no questioning this fact. The start of this season for the Dream Team LA Rams, more like a nightmare. 310-840-4910, youtube.com/@TheKostos. On the other side, should the Atlanta Falcons just fold up shop? Should they even travel to Pittsburgh to play this game on Sunday? We will bring you the latest in a no good, very bad summer and month of September for the Atlanta Falcons, and get into Sam Darnold and the injury update there for the Seahawks right after this.
1: Sunday Night Football, Cowboys, Giants. Can Dallas's revamped defense live up to the expectations? Or will John Harbaugh put a halt to the hype by spoiling the Cowboys opener in his New York debut?
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20: 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It's loose and Willie Gay jumps on it. The Dolphins have the football off the Tagovailoa fumble.
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0: 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Tua Tagovailoa fumbled snap against the Miami Dolphins, his old team, of course, who they're paying like $100 million this year to not have Tua on the roster from this past preseason. I'll get to Tua in a second here. We'll get to Sam Darnold over the course of the show also. Darnold looks like we'll only miss 1 week for the Seattle Seahawks. But I do, I should do this here early. And I got a tweet from a listener, and I want to shout him out because he says he listens every day in Australia. Scooshy Sports. I don't know if that's like a dirty word. I don't think it is. Shout out to him. Says, hey, like, what'd you think of the game in Australia last night? I didn't love that a game of this importance was in Australia, or just an international game in general, week one of the season. Like, Niners-Rams, I feel like, should be in either San Francisco or Santa Clara, whatever, or Los Angeles. So I have no beef with Australia for housing a game. I just felt like I didn't want it to be this game. But with that being said, 100,000 people in attendance. Pretty cool atmosphere. Like, I think the NFL will probably do it again. So, the one thing I didn't really get, it's right in the middle. Like, I've just come downstairs for my daughter's bedtime as the game's about to start. Like, I'm not really watching the pregame show. And I know people had a lot of opinions about a lot, mostly Elle Duncan's gloves. God bless her. I have weird fashion choices too sometimes. So, it's tough for me as a new dad to watch pregame shows, right? Because it's right in the middle of my daughter's bedtime. And, like, my wife and I do it together. Like, I'll read her a book, and then my wife will, like, put her in the crib. So I get downstairs basically just as the game's about to start, and there's, like, an Australian woman. I don't even know what she – and I don't – if she was talking about something important, I don't know. I don't mean this to be insulting. I had, like – it was, like, the volume was barely on. I was just like, who is this, and why is she talking for, like, 7 minutes? So I don't know what that was. And then the game starts, and it's Noah Eagle, friend of the show, who obviously does an excellent job. And just like on the topic of, which no one brought up, I'll bring it up. Just like, you know, Noah's dad, Ian, is a friend of the show. He's a great guy. He's known Bill forever. I've known him for 20 years. Like, there are people that will say, like, you know, nepotism with Noah Eagle or others, right, in the broadcasting field. And look, Noah himself would say that, you know, having his dad be Ian is obviously helps a lot. But look, man, he's really good. He's excellent, Noah Eagle. He's great. Now, Luke Kuechly, I was a little surprised to see the groupthink with Luke Kuechly, where you would have thought, based on the reaction on social media, that Luke Kuechly's John Madden. Hey, John Madden. My opinion, and I was talking to a listener of the show before the show started, our buddy EA, who I believe is maybe watching or listening right now. Shout out to you, buddy. It's in the game. And he was saying, you know, what'd you think of Kuechly? And like, I did not think he was bad at all. But kind of what you get with broadcasters generally, and I was absolutely like this, 100% like this, when I started my on-air career after being off-air for a long time. Generally, when you start out as a broadcaster, you are doing an impression of what you think a broadcaster should sound like. And you're probably drawing inspiration from people that you look up to and respect, right? So when Luke Kuechly is doing BAMs, like watch this BAM, it's obviously an homage to John Madden. And like, why wouldn't you do that? I totally understand. Like, there was more than enough good last night from Luke Kuechly for people to believe that he's going to be excellent at the job. So like, I didn't think he was bad at all. I just think he kind of needs to ease into it. Like anybody would. And I think that's really fair to say. Like, if I went back, I would never do this, man. But if I went back just to compare, like, was Luke Kuechly better calling his first NFL game, or was I better hosting my first show? Like, Luke Kuechly blows me out of the water. So, like, he was, given, like, how difficult this is to do, and it was his first game, I thought he was really good. But I was a little shocked by people just like, wow, like, he's amazing already. I think he can and probably will be amazing. Maybe as this season goes on, Netflix doesn't have that many games, but as his career goes on. But I thought a very, and I think that's a really, really fair way to put it, a very encouraging start for Luke Kuechly in his career as an analyst. And I do think that Netflix, following, man, like the Yankees-Giants, you know, Major League Baseball season opener was so bad on Netflix. Like, Bert Kreischer. I hate that I still know his name. And I'm not saying he's not funny or not a nice guy. But, like, look, man. It was terrible. And I do think that Netflix has kind of gotten the memo a little bit. And for the most part, they're giving you sports. And as sports fans, do you know what we want? Sports. So shout out to Australia. 100,000 people in attendance. Absolutely love that to see an NFL game. I don't think we could do the Tua stuff here, so maybe we'll do Tua next hour on the show. But just to get the Sam Darnold news in the show. So Sam Darnold looks like, I think the word that the insiders used to describe it was like an unusual hip strain, and that he's not going to play this week, most likely week two, meaning when the Seattle Seahawks play the Arizona Cardinals on the road. And we'll see about week three on the road at the Washington Commanders. But he's not going to miss a lot of time. Man, best case scenario for the Seahawks. Absolute best case scenario for Seattle. And, you know, not that the Rams are rooting for Sam Darnold to be hurt. I'm not insinuating that at all. But the Rams see Sam Darnold go out. The Seahawks still beat the Patriots. Darnold's not going to miss that much time, and they lose to their rival, the San Francisco 49ers. Not great for the Dream Team. Hour one done. Hour two for you coming up on the other side. We will start hour number two on You Better You Bet, being joined by Odyssey Sports NFL insider, the great Brian Baldinger.
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1: We're out there watching.
2: He is a beast with a capital B. The cook is in the kitchen. Looks down the sideline. He's got Kincaid for a 23-yard touchdown. And it's intercepted. Jumping up in the air is Bedford.
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2: Bills Mafia, start your engines. It is the first football Friday of the regular season, and we are here at New Highmark Stadium. Who are you waving to?
4: I thought we were on the camera from behind. It was like one of these other cameras over here, and I was.
2: But there's
4: like
2: nobody over. Well, okay. Yeah, I see what you're doing.
4: Okay, I'll just do this.
2: Welcome in to a Friday edition of One Bills Live, just 2 days from game numero uno, week one, Bills Texans. Now I got to use
4: you got to set
2: as
4: something
2: as
4: on there, man. Put your
2: good
4: bottle
2: grief.
4: Of water on the cool breeze. Isn't
2: things
4: so
2: we
4: got to cool,
2: take care of around here.
4: Yeah.
2: And the other thing that we've experienced while sitting at this desk inside Highmark Stadium the last 3 days is the concrete on which our chairs sit is pitched towards the drain, which you would do in a structure like this.
4: Right.
2: If there's precipitation and rain somehow manages to get under here.
4: Or they power wash.
2: We're under the
4: or
2: overhang.
4: Yeah,
2: or they're power washing or whatever. The water is going to drain towards the drain. The problem is
4: our chairs roll.
2: We're on
4: the
2: chairs
4: drain.
2: With wheels, and our chairs want to do the same exact thing as water would on this surface. So we're kind of doing the Collinsworth slide unintentionally, and we constantly have to re-anchor ourselves here at the desk. We're going to have to warn Maddie and George when they're doing stadium programming in here that they're going to have to watch for the wheels.
4: Yeah,
2: because. He'll be headed unknowingly stage left.
4: That's right.
2: if you don't watch yourself. This week's presenting game sponsor is Ticketmaster. Ticketmaster is the official ticket marketplace for the Buffalo Bills and the NFL. We actually sit just about 5 feet above where the Ticketmaster signage is located here inside Highmark Stadium. So we're appropriately placed as well, which is
4: very
2: nice.
4: Is
2: good to see. We'll get to last night's Australia game when we go around the NFL in just a minute. But we have to begin with Bill's practice update, Steve. And guess what? They're presented by Labatt, an official beer of the Buffalo Bills. We just saw a couple of kegs roll through here.
4: Yeah, guy had a
2: on a dolly.
4: Dolly with
2: and
4: like,
2: I was like, whoa, whoa, hey, where are you going? Leave one over here. It's Friday. It's beer o'clock somewhere.
4: Right.
2: What are we doing?
4: They're gearing up. But that's we are privy to all the goings on here behind the scenes while they're getting ready for this first Thursday night game a week from yesterday.
2: They've already started food prep for Thursday.
4: Yeah, they're getting it ready. They're getting
2: it's
4: an anthill over here.
2: Well, and it kind of dawned on me that. They do have to get food prepared for 60,000 people.
4: Right.
2: So I was just like, you know what? If you had to prepare food for 60,000 people, you probably do have to get started a week in advance.
4: A little early, yeah.
2: So.
4: You might want to put a little thought into it before it happens.
2: I mean, if you think about all the prep you put into, like, Thanksgiving, if you're hosting 20 people, which the Tasker family typically does at the minimum, you got to start a few days in advance.
4: Yep.
2: So
4: well,
2: 60,000 people, you got to. Steve just kind of shows up. I'll bring the cooler.
4: Grandpa's napping again.
2: He unbuttoned his pants. Somebody take care of that.
4: I've learned Grandpa's not
2: again.
4: When Grandpa's napping,
2: after
4: he's not always asleep.
2: Fake napping. Oh God. You're shameless. You are.
4: Am I divulging too much of my life hacks?
2: You never cease to amaze me. But in any event, the actual Bills Thursday injury report saw defensive tackle T.J. Sanders go from a limited participant Wednesday to a non-participant Thursday. So there's a strong likelihood that he sustained the knee injury in practice Wednesday somewhere in the middle and then was not fit enough to practice on Thursday. So we'll get a final status on players on the injury report later today. Ty Johnson has not seen the practice field either. Now
4: nobody's counting on Ty Johnson to play
2: right
4: now.
2: Now a month into what was apparently a pretty serious hamstring injury.
4: That's not nothing, Steve. No, it's not, but we were talking about it. Knowing he's been out for a month, they're not like going in thinking like, and he didn't get hurt today, right, where they've got a game plan.
2: So they've had time to prepare whoever the replacement will be.
4: The plan B, plan C, plan D are ready to go and now become plan A, B, and C. So it's not like they got caught off guard.
2: Meanwhile, in Houston, the Texans have a similar issue with a young defensive tackle as well, rookie second-round pick Caden McDonald, limited in practice Wednesday and then did not practice at all Thursday with an ankle injury. So wouldn't be surprised if he suffered the similar fate, tweaked his ankle in practice Wednesday, was limited, and then couldn't practice yesterday. So his status in question for Sunday's game as well. So those are the practice updates brought to you by Labatt, an official beer of the Buffalo Bills. Let's go around the NFL, and in Australia, the 49ers routed division rival L.A. 27-7 in Melbourne last night. Rams took a 7-3 lead early in the second quarter after a Puka Nacua 41-yard catch and run. From there, things devolved for the Rams. Over the next five drives, the Rams generated 9 first downs. Matthew Stafford tossed an interception, Tyler Higbee lost a fumble, and the team turned it over on downs twice, including once at the 1-yard line. Meanwhile, a revamped defense allowed the Niners to move up and down the field. San Francisco scored on 5 of its 9 possessions, including a touchdown to ageless Mike Evans.
4: Right.
2: Still doing it. 2015 draft class, buddy.
4: Who else was in that draft class? You told me today. I couldn't believe it.
2: Sammy Watkins.
4: My gosh.
2: Odell Beckham Jr. in that draft as well, back with the Giants.
4: And Mike Evans never dropped off.
2: He is on a rocket ship to the Hall of Fame.
4: I mean,
2: 10 straight seasons of 1,000 yards?
4: Yeah.
2: Are you kidding me?
4: Yeah, fantastic.
2: Jerry Rice is the only guy with more.
4: It's fantastic. Fantastic.
2: Good for him.
4: Yeah, good for him is right. And I will be the first to say I might have messed up on my jet lag thing. I was all over the Rams in this thing, and they did it exactly the right way. Go down there, play, and come back. They're going to kill it. The Niners go down there a week early. It's only halfway to getting acclimated to the time change. And I'll say, I don't know. This game got away from the Rams, I think. They turned it over, as you said. They turned it over right down there where they were going in. They had a fumble and a drop. You know, all the stuff went bad for them, and it wasn't like crazy bad stuff. They turned it over. Mm-hmm. Stafford, I will say, did not play like the defending MVP.
2: Did he look a little old?
4: He looked a little old and off his game.
2: But I think this is an example of what happens when you don't play at all in the preseason. I understand the risks.
4: Yeah.
2: But you have to also understand the lack of readiness that you're likely to have in week one. And this is a division game for these guys.
4: Yeah. Like, it's a rough start, and Stafford did not look good. Now he's gonna look better, but you're right. I mean, you start to It's low-hanging fruit to say, well, the guy's 38, and he's going to look like the end is going to come near. I think it had more to do with Australia and the fact that he hasn't played football.
2: Yeah,
4: and he is 38.
2: Yeah.
4: And he's 38.
2: One of the factors, but not the only.
4: I was all over it yesterday. Man, the Rams are going to roll.
2: I'm telling you.
4: I would be homeless right now if we were allowed to bet what we say. We're not allowed to bet on anything as NFL employees. So, but I was like, man, they're going to win. I was all over it. I was never more confident in anything.
2: So last night on our text loop, my phone starts going bananas, and apparently the game's over. Even my wife's like, what's going on with your phone? Are your work people texting you again? Because we have a pretty active text loop. It starts early in the morning, and it continues late at night. And so it's like, bloop, bloop, bloop. I was like, what is happening? So I go to the text string that our show has, and it's Steve. Series of GIFs that basically apologize for the opinion he had on the Rams. I was wrong. I'm an idiot. I'm stupid. Don't listen to me. There's like 8 gifts in a row.
4: That's going to be my new thing. Whenever I send a gif, I'm going to send 20 of them.
2: Yeah, we might have to put a moratorium on that.
4: I was so disgusted with the Rams last night. And listen, Myles Garrett didn't even show up.
2: Well, we'll get to that because there's an interesting
4: discourse
2: there as well.
4: I mean, good grief. Come on, man.
2: So the Rams scored just 7 points, as we said, in their week one loss. Fewest in any of the 75 games with Stafford as the starter. The 7-point total marks just the second Stafford start for the Rams with fewer than 10 points scored. The other one, week 4, 2022, against the 49ers. They lost 24-9.
4: Yeah.
2: Kyle Shanahan had McVay's number, his old buddy. So, as you mentioned, Myles Garrett, a non-factor in his debut for the Rams after the seismic offseason trade with the Browns. He registers no stats in the game. 0 tackles, 0 sacks, 0 quarterback pressures. After the game, Garrett said his knee did not feel 100% going into the game. He had missed substantial time in training camp due to knee soreness, fluid on the knee. He said, quote, "This was the worst version of myself that I've put out there, and I've got to be better. I've got to find a way to recover and get back to the player I know I can be, and I've shown that I've been before." I don't know about you, but if I'm a Rams fan, I'm a little nervous. He missed the bulk of training camp with knee soreness and fluid on the knee. Like, you can only drain the knee so many times and put him out there to play.
4: I am really disappointed in that. Really disappointed. If he's got a knee that won't get better, what are they doing out there? You got to be right for the start of the season.
2: Well, and that's the approach they took with Aaron Donald, right? Like, they said, "Oh, you're not ready. Stay home."
4: You got to be right. You got everything in your whole life has to focus on getting ready. And I don't know what happened to him early in training camp or whatever, but he's got to be there.
2: Yeah.
4: And you got to show up. He's the defending defensive player of the year. And he can't get right for the start of the season. And I get it, injury. Get right.
2: Mm-hmm.
4: If it's going to take 6 or 8 weeks, do a cleanup surgery. Get that knee so it won't swell up every time you bend down to tie your shoe. I mean, come on.
2: Yeah, it wasn't good.
4: It's bad. We did see this, though, and this is what it's always been with San Francisco. When they got all their guys, Kittle, Purdy, now Mike Evans, when they got all those guys going, they're a load, man.
2: Mm-hmm.
4: But, you know, they're never all healthy. They're all banged up all the time. Bosa got in the game. McCaffrey finished the game. He played great, as you expect him to when he's healthy. Purdy played well. Kittle played okay, right?
2: Yes, but the 49ers did not escape the game without injury, as rookie wide receiver Deshaun Stribling suffered an ankle injury. No prognosis yet on how long that injury may keep him out of the lineup. And anyone who's watched the 49ers will tell you, Steve, it's only week one.
4: That's right. That's right. And so if the Niners and Rams, you know, our anointing of the Rams seems a little premature. And I think on worst case, you could start to like going, every time they have a game, like, it may be like Brownie and I are talking about. Stafford may be like, listen, he just needs a game to get under his belt. He needs some reps. He needs to get back in the saddle and start to play up to speed. He was not up to speed yesterday.
2: Mm-hmm.
4: He was not up to speed. Is it because he's 38 or is it because he hasn't played and he didn't play in the preseason and reps in practice don't cut it? Every time this happens, it's like, oof, how bad's it going to be?
2: Last thing about the Australia game. The first 10 rows of seats, horrendous view of the game.
4: It was a cricket field.
2: It's a cricket field, and the stands are pitched very low. Because for a cricket game, there's nobody on the sidelines standing in your way, blocking your view of the field. Now, somebody's got to tell me how the NFL advanced team did not think of that. Because, Steve, if you remember, when the Bills were playing games up in Toronto at the Sky Dome, they tarped off the first 15 rows
4: right
2: all the way around on the sidelines because they knew the baseball field and the seats were not pitched properly to see over the players on the sidelines and see the action on the field, so they tarped them off and didn't sell them.
4: That's right.
2: Why didn't they do that for this? Somebody's got to help me with
4: somebody
2: that.
4: Somebody was asleep at the switch. They don't have a nice team. They don't have a nice soccer stadium in Melbourne that they could use.
2: They play soccer, yeah.
4: Why didn't they use the soccer stadium?
2: I don't know. Maybe it wasn't available.
4: They may have been watching the game from an airfield, and the planes aren't flying. They may be sitting in a. It's like you're sitting back so far.
2: Yeah,
4: they could watch the plane run up and down the runway, and they didn't fly. You couldn't see anything if you were sitting there in that stadium.
2: If you were in the first row, you needed binoculars.
4: The game was a rumor.
2: The game was a rumor. Did it happen? Wow.
4: It was horrible.
2: Whoever was on the NFL advanced team, they're getting an earful today because that.
4: They didn't show the stands. Even the camera angles.
2: I'm just thinking about. Because I saw a news report, you know, just covering fans that went to the game in Australia, and they talked to Australian fans that were happy to see the NFL there. But then they also talked to fans, and there was one guy getting interviewed, and he goes, I gave up part of my 401k to be here for the 49ers. And I'm like, whoa, that's commitment. Like, can you imagine if that guy sat in the first two rows of that stadium? Watching the game from there, he would have been better off on his couch at home.
4: Yeah, in San Francisco.
2: Yeah.
4: Yeah.
2: You cannot. The NFL can't miss that.
4: I got to say, too, it looked like a game that was happening in the morning. The sun angles and the shadows were like
2: 10:30 in the morning.
4: It was strange.
2: Sure.
4: It was strange. I was surprised that caught me like that. I was like, what time? What? Oh, yeah, it's 10:30. It looks like it.
2: Yeah.
4: Looks like they're. It was crazy. Now, game was good. I mean, 27-7. I mean, yes, the Niners ran off and left him, and Stafford actually got pulled from the game late. That's how bad it was.
2: Oh, I didn't stay that long. Did Ty Simpson come in, the rookie, or was it?
4: No,
2: Stetson Bennett.
4: Stetson Bennett came in, and so you know, it looked like an NFL game. It's competitive. Those guys played. The turnovers are what did the Rams did it to themselves, in my opinion.
2: Okay,
4: so. I don't know. The Niners are a good team. They ran right at the Rams, and you know, big play. They nipped them for big plays as well. The turnovers were crucial in the game, but man, oh man, I was the stadium. I mean, you can't. We got no crowd shots of the stadium, and at least I didn't see any. But well, there you go. Now they're all flying back.
2: Yep.
4: They're probably still in the air.
2: Oh, they're still in the
4: air. They're still in the air.
2: 16-hour flight.
4: What?
2: Speaking of ankle injuries, like the one Stribling suffered, an MRI confirmed that Patriots wide receiver A.J. Brown did sustain a high ankle sprain in New England's Wednesday night loss to the Seahawks. He is expected to miss 4 to 6 weeks. That would keep him out of the lineup for the Patriots in their Week 4 matchup here at Buffalo. That's a loss.
4: Yeah.
2: All they got left is Romeo Doubs, Pop Douglas,
4: Mac,
2: Hunter Henry, and Mac Hollins.
4: They'll figure it out.
2: They'll have 3 games to figure it out, but that's one less thing you got to worry about is a Bills defense.
4: Yeah.
2: That's a big worry off the list.
4: Yeah. Yeah, that's.
2: That's 3 weeks in the future. We'll get there when we get there.
4: Well, it's like Bills fans know it better than anybody. When you lose good players, you're not as good a football team. And that's. You know, good players make you better, and better players make you even better. Losing A.J. Brown
2: hurts. Significant. Atlanta Falcons quarterback Tua Tagovailoa suffered an oblique injury in practice Thursday and was listed as a limited participant. Tua is reportedly considered day-to-day. Atlanta opens the season Sunday against the Steelers in Pittsburgh. During the media viewing portion of practice, Tua threw a pass during a drill, then immediately grabbed at his back before sitting down on the grass. He then got up and jogged off. Tua did not throw another pass during the media viewing portion of practice. Cooper Rush, the Falcons' backup QB, said he took all the first-team reps during the team part of practice. On Thursday, Tua... There's no other way to say this. He looked like a grandpa out there. No offense.
4: No, none taken.
2: I mean, he's not even 30 yet.
4: Yeah. He was never physically gifted, in my opinion. He was never physically gifted enough to be a starting quarterback because his arm wasn't strong enough. He wasn't able to run fast enough.
2: He's also not mobile enough.
4: Yeah, he can't run. He's not a good enough athlete to avoid it. He's not Kyler Murray athletic.
2: No.
4: And he's not even Brock Purdy athletic. He's not Kirk Cousins athletic. I don't know if there's a worse athlete at that position in the league. He might be the bottom. I mean, who would be worse? Even Stafford.
2: Yeah,
4: is better.
2: I'm trying to think, like, mobility, arm strength. I mean, Stafford throws one of the most beautiful balls in the last 25
4: years. At least
2: Bryce
4: Young can run a little bit.
2: And yet, Stafford was the first pick in his draft class, and Tua was the fifth pick in his draft class.
4: Yeah.
2: Ahead of that guy that plays in L.A.
4: Justin Herbert. So, we have seen it here firsthand in Buffalo. I mean, when Tua was playing for the Dolphins, I mean, Josh owned him. The only time that they could beat Josh is when Josh turned it over once.
2: Yeah.
4: Or even in Josh's game, when you and I think all the way back to 2019 or 18 or whenever it was, when Josh almost won that game single-handedly in Miami, and it went off the tight end's face mask on the last play of the game. Who was the tight end?
2: Charles Clay.
4: He should have won that game. Mm-hmm. That's when he was running circles around Kiko Alonso.
2: Yep.
4: I mean, the Dolphins could not beat Josh unless he helped them.
2: Yeah.
4: With Tua at quarterback for them. And Atlanta's going to find out the same thing.
2: Yeah. Well, they don't really have, Cooper Rush is the other option. Michael Penix is not healthy enough to play. So that's part of the problem.
4: Mike McDaniel
2: here.
4: Had to jump through red-hot, fiery hoops to put together an offense around that guy's physical gifts.
2: Yeah, and did a pretty good job. Because Tua led the league in passing
4: absolutely.
2: One year.
4: Absolutely.
2: Which is, to me,
4: now,
2: that's a bigger feather in Mike McDaniel's cap than Tua's.
4: Mike McDaniel is a... Everybody wanted that guy as their coordinator after they saw what he did.
2: Yep.
4: He made chicken salad.
2: Oh, yeah. On a weekly basis.
4: Oh, my gosh.
2: Sam Darnold got some good news concerning his hip injury suffered in the opener on Wednesday. Coach Mike McDonald said Thursday the injury is muscular, not structural. So he's expected to miss the Week 2 game for the Seahawks, but has a really good chance to be back in the lineup after that.
4: I'm glad to hear that. You don't want that to happen to that team.
2: Watching that. I was like, who didn't think of Aaron Rodgers?
4: Right.
2: In the opener against the Bills in 2023 after
4: exact
2: watching
4: same
2: that.
4: Thing.
2: Or Vinny Testaverde popping
4: That's
2: his Achilles
4: right.
2: week one for the Jets.
4: That's right.
2: And missing the rest of the year.
4: It's different when it's the Jets.
2: Well, true.
4: It's different. You don't want to see that, for the defending world champions coming back and having that happen to them. That stinks. So it's good that Darnold's at least going to play the bulk of the season for mm-hmm. sure. So... Yeah, like I said, it's different when it's the New York Jets. You don't uh-huh. mind if they get a flat tire. But, yeah, the Seahawks, it seems unfair.
2: Yeah.
4: For the Jets, it seems normal.
2: So that is around the NFL. We would be remiss if we did not recognize the 25th anniversary of 9/11, with this being September 11th here today. It stuns me that it's been 25 years, and... It is obviously an event, the kind of event where you remember where you were when it happened. I was covering the Bills for a radio station here in Buffalo. I had the day off because it was a Tuesday, and that's typically the off day for the players. And I was at a local gym working out, and my father-in-law happened to be in the gym at the same time, and he came over to me. He goes, "A plane just hit the World Trade." I said, "What?" I'm a native New Yorker, and when I was in high school, I worked two blocks away from the Twin Towers. I worked on Park Place, summer job at a foreign exchange brokerage house. I was just an errand guy, getting packs of smokes for the day traders and stuff and lunch orders and all that kind of stuff. But I went by that thing every day going to work, so it was shocking for me, not only to see a plane hit those things, but then to see them come down. Because to me, in my brain, like those things were indestructible. Even after the plane hit it, I didn't even think for a second that those things would come down. And I had buddies from college who were working in lower Manhattan for fire departments. And one of my buddies who played on played college basketball, you know, he was, you know, we were both athletes in college, and he ended up being a firefighter. He worked the overnight shift at his firehouse. He was literally on the Staten Island ferry going back to his house on Staten Island when the first plane hit. And even though he was tired from his overnight shift, he got off the ferry, went back to the other side of the platform, and got back on the ferry because he goes, they're going to call me in anyway, so I'm going right back in. And, you know, he worked the rest of the day. You know, fortunately, he didn't lose his life, but he lost a lot of good buddies that day.
0: Yeah.

0: They tacked a week on at the end to finish out what was then a 16-game schedule. That was 2001, and that was the first year of Greg Williams, which was a season that did not go well. The Bills were 3-13 that year. But it was weird not having football in week two. So everything was different for quite a while there. I was actually doing UB games, UB football games on the radio, and the college football continued. So the following week, I believe. So I had a game at UConn that I had to call, and then I had to get to a Bills game at Indianapolis the following week. So this is less, this is about a week after 9/11, and the planes are flying again, because I think they only had a ground stoppage for 2 days before the airlines were allowed to resume flights again once they got a handle on what was going on. And I remember racing from the stadium to the airport to catch my flight to Indy for the game, and I get on the airplane. There's eight other passengers on the airplane.
1: Yeah.
0: It was the eeriest thing I have ever experienced. I thought I was in a Stephen King movie.
1: Right.
0: Because, I mean, there's like four flight attendants and eight passengers.
1: Right.
0: It was the emptiest airplane I have ever been. It was a 737. Eight people on the airplane. It was weird.
1: Yeah.
0: The whole thing was weird.
1: Yeah. It was. There was a lot of things like that that happened during that time. And as we all try to digest the, you know, what had really been shoved down our throats. And we're all still trying to recover, you know, and there was a lot of uncertainty about what the future held for this country and a lot of uncertainty about where this country had been. But here we are 25 years later, still remembering that lesson we learned and the things that happened on that day. And like whenever it happens to human beings, you try and take the good out of it and learn the lessons and remember what you're supposed to remember.
0: Yeah.
1: There's so much in it. It's hard to quantify, right?
0: Yeah.
1: So much we have evolved so far from that as well. And, you know, you just remember it's a gift to be here in this country. I've always felt that it is, and you're reminded of it every anniversary.
0: Yeah.
1: Of 9/11.
0: And we just, you know, we felt it was the right thing to do to just acknowledge it for a few minutes here on a Friday edition of One Bills Live. Maybe just take a moment and just realize how lucky we are to be in the country we're in. And I think airports are a whole lot safer now because of that event.
1: And that's just one aspect of the aftermath.
0: Exactly. We will turn it to a much lighter note going forward here, but we felt it was necessary to at least address that and remember all the people that made the ultimate sacrifice on that day. But the OBL Friday fan mailbag is open for any and all of your Bills and NFL questions, so fire it off at One Bills Live, or you can jump on the phone lines at 716-427-0989. Jump on the phone lines there. Any Bills question you have related to this weekend's game, the roster, injury report, whatever's on your mind, fire away at us, and Steve and I will get you the answers here when we return on a Friday edition of One Bills Live.
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0: right, welcome back to a Friday edition of One Bills Live, just 2 days away from the season opener. And then just 4 days later will be the home opener, Steve, and the home opener halftime show is presented by Ticketmaster. To celebrate the first ever home opener halftime show when the Bills host the Lions Thursday night at Highmark Stadium, PixMob LED bracelets will be distributed to every fan in the stadium, and One Republic will headline the event presented by Ticketmaster. Bracelets will be distributed before kickoff and will light up in coordination with the halftime performance. The show will consist of a 3 to 4 song set list accompanied by the light show synced to the PixMob bracelet. So make sure it's on your wrist if you're coming to the game. Not in attendance, Prime Video will carry the game and a portion of the halftime performance.
1: We're actually, yes, and speaking of the opener, you and I are sitting at this desk here in the stadium. It's mm-hmm. awesome. This is where Maddie and George Wilson are going to sit for the pregame in stadium.
0: Yeah, in stadium.
1: So they're going to do a show in stadium. It'll be a lot, and it'll only be available, I think, in the house, right?
0: Yes.
1: But it's so going to be.
0: We're breaking in the set for them.
1: Yeah, this is it's very nice.
0: Yeah, Maddie stopped by yesterday. She wanted to see what everything looked like.
1: We told her you might want to bring a board to lay on the ground to brace your wheels so you don't slide.
0: A block or a triangle block for the wheel.
1: That's right,
0: it's
1: a wedge.
0: Pretty wild.
1: Like a wheel chalk for like an airplane.
0: But it's the OBL Friday fan mailbag edition of One Bills Live. You can submit questions at One Bills Live on Twitter or on your other social channels for the Bills. But you can also give us a call at 716-427-0989, and we're going to go now to the Dunn Tire Fan Hotline, presented by Dunn Tire, a proud partner of the Buffalo Bills. And leading us off today is Big Slim down in St. Petersburg. What do you got for us, Big Slim?
2: What's going on, Brownie? What's going on, Mr. Tasker? I have a question for Mr. Tasker, but before I ask him the question, I just believe that if we go in week one, destroy Houston Texans, put 40 up, I'm not scared of anybody else on the schedule. But my question is, I noticed Mike Evans last night toss a ball after he scored a touchdown in the crowd. Mr. Tasker, are you doing that in Aussie, in Australia? Are you doing that? Are you tossing the ball? Are you keeping that ball?
1: If I'm Mike Evans, I toss it. He's got like 9 gazillion yards and 2,000 touchdowns. That's just another ball for him. That's a week one touchdown. You keep the one. You keep the one you get in the Super Bowl. That's for sure. But you can toss.
2: For sure.
1: Yeah, you can toss that one.
2: I believe.
0: All right, thanks, Big Slim, for the call. Appreciate it. Oh, what was that? I thought you had something else. Yeah, sorry if I cut you off there, Big Slim. I thought you were done. Let's move along though, and we go to Aaron in Oregon. What's up, Aaron? How we doing?
3: Hey, guys. Hey, thanks for taking my call. First off, I did call you once when I used to live in Juneau, Alaska, so I don't know if that counts. It was years ago, but on your
1: there
3: little
1: you go.
3: Map. but anyway, I wanted to talk about a couple things. First off, our punt returner. I'm kind of hoping we elevate Greg Dortch, but I wanted to see if you guys had any inside info on that.
0: Yeah, no official inside info, but our logic tells us that it's probably got a better than 50-50 shot of happening, because the bottom line is this. I mean, we all know this. It's pretty obvious. When Greg Dortch got signed by the Bills, he became the best punt returner on the team.
1: Yeah, automatically. And the interview I saw with him, he wants it.
0: Oh, yeah.
1: So if I'm if I'm Jeff Rogers, I'm not exaggerating. It's a hard to find somebody who wants to do it. It is the worst job in football because the whole game rides on every decision you make. You can mess it up big time. Ask Ray Davis in the Pittsburgh game. All you got to do is catch that ball, and that ball kind of moves on him, and it's knuckled. You know, it's kind of one of those wobblers, and he can't get over there. Stumbles as he gets over there. Boom, touchdown. The next play, and you're a goat. You know, so. Not only the roster makeup, they signed him for that, and I just think he's going to be the guy. He may not be. They may give Ray a chance to do it, but man, oh man, that's what he does.
0: Well, and we have to also layer this in. It's not like, I mean, he's new to the roster, But he's not new to special teams coordinator Jeff Rogers, and he's not new to wide receivers coach Drew Terrell, because those two guys had him in Arizona. So it's a player they know. They know his talents, his capabilities, his decision-making
1: right.
0: in punt returns.
1: Right.
0: And there's a proven track record. Over the last three seasons, Greg Dortch has averaged 10 yards a punt return. That's a good average. And it's one less first down your offense needs to get against these jokers in Houston that have the number one defense in football.
1: One more thing as well. You need him to be able to finish the game at wideout. But he's been here for, like, what, 12 days now, right? I mean, and think about it. They're playing preseason games after 2 weeks of practice, and he's had nothing else to do but get ready for this game. So he'll be able to, if needed, called on to be a wide receiver.
0: Well, he's a seven-year vet.
1: Like, yeah, he's a seven-year vet as well. So he'll be able to have digested plenty of the offense to go in and finish a game at wideout if indeed they need him to do that. The number of wide receivers they keep active on game day will be an interesting number to see, particularly if he's one of them.
0: Yeah.
1: But he's going to be ready to play if indeed they need him to be called up. Now, they may not. We don't know. D. Alford's on the squad, and he catches punts as well. Khalil Shakir can be a punt catcher. Keon Coleman can be a punt returner. So there's always athletes on your team and your roster who have done it in their past at some level, you know, even if it wasn't even in college. A lot of them did it in high school or whatever. But like I said, too, there's two things. One, you want a guy that can make the right decisions, and two, you want a guy that wants it. You want to give it to a guy that wants it. Mike, I can tell the story again. My 11th year in the NFL, I mean, I was the preeminent player in my position in the NFL. I've been to six Pro Bowls. I was All-Pro five times, and Bruce DeHaven came to me, and he said, hey, I need you to return punts this week.
0: Yeah.
1: Because, you know, we had some injuries and stuff, and the roster was built in a certain way, and I was like, yeah, okay, I'll do it. I said that to him, and I couldn't sleep for two nights.
0: Well, because you knew what the job entailed.
1: I couldn't sleep for two nights before it was my 11th year, and I was like, dude, I could go down as the worst punt, you know? I was like, I was stress-filled.
0: Yeah.
1: And I was as a grizzled veteran at that point.
0: Right.
1: I was 33, and I was like, oh, gosh, I don't know. I literally laid awake in bed worried about it until I finally got my mind around and said, no, this is, I'm going to do this. And I did well. I did really well at it. But man, oh man, like I said, it's hard to find somebody who wants it. Dortch wants it.
0: Yeah. Let's go to Brian in Monroe. What's up, Brian?
4: Hey guys, I love that anecdote, Steve, about, you know, you being nervous about delivering punts or catching punts, right? That's funny. Yeah, I just wanted to get my thoughts about the game, guys. I like the Bills in this game. You know, it's good offense on good defense. I like our defense. We have the youngest defense in the NFL. Can you hear me, guys?
1: Yeah, go ahead. Yeah.
4: So, you know, the Bills have underperformed in week one against some lousy opponents. The Jets, when Rodgers went out, the Steelers, we put up a clunker against them, against, I think, Kenny Pickett, or maybe he didn't start that game, he was on that squad. Meanwhile, you know, we come out and we beat the defending champion Super Bowl Rams a couple years ago. We beat Baltimore last year. So it's a big game. I think that we're going to come through. So that's what I got for you guys. Pleasure to talk to you.
0: Yeah, thanks for the call,
1: Thank
0: Brian.
1: You.
0: I appreciate it. 716-427-0989. Yeah, there's been a little bit of a mixed bag in the Josh Allen era in week one. Sometimes they've looked lights out. Other times they've had to come from behind late. And still other times they've kind of just been a little out of sync.
1: And
0: let a lesser team stay in the game against them.
1: Yeah,
0: the Jets game in 2023 comes to mind.
1: Right.
0: With a backup quarterback.
1: It's And it does ride. It does ride on Josh, and Josh seems to set the tone with his personality and the way he's playing. In that Jet game in 2023, he felt like he had the weight of the world, and he wanted to show up. Aaron Rodgers in New York. Here we go. This is going to be a huge matchup. The Jets are back on the map, and Josh felt like he needed to step up and, like, you know what, I'm in here too, and he turned it over. And even with Aaron Rodgers out, then it almost heightened his desire to win that game. Mm-hmm. And I think it affected his ability to play calm and smooth, which is all he really had to do. You've seen him do that. Last year in the opener, he was money. When it got down to when push came to shove, Josh turned it up a notch and won that game. Now, certainly they needed a fumble by Derrick Henry to do it. Yeah, that was a defensive play. He hung 41 points on those jokers. 41 points. The offense was hung. So, yeah, I think it does come down to a little bit. Josh sets the tone for the entire team. The offense sets the tone. That's the engine of the team, just like the defense is the engine of the team for the Texans. And if he comes out, takes what they give him, and he's got options, which he should. They're 100% healthy on that side of the ball, in my mind, except for maybe Keon's foot.
5: Yeah, well, he's not on the injury report.
1: This is right where you want to be playing a defense like this.
5: Yeah, Ty Johnson's the only guy.
1: That's right. He could not. But you've got all your arrows in the quiver. You know, let's see if you can shoot them straight. You got to feel good about this game if you're the Bills with the expectations you. Now, the Texans are going to feel good about it too.
6: Yep.
1: But let's go. They're at home, and it's going to be a really rough environment. But I'm kind of with Brian in Monroe. You got to feel good about this game. These are the games you should feel good about. Opening week, on the road, tough opponent. But you expect a tough game. But you should have enough to win this if you stay away from mistakes, your own mistakes.
5: Yep. Break time for us here. When we come back, more of your phone calls, more of your comments on the social sheet. It's the OBL Friday Fan Mailbag. Any question under the sun about the Bills or the league, you ask it of us, and we're back in a flash here on One Bills Live.
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0: Welcome back to One Bills Live here on a Friday. Chris Brown, Steve Tasker with you live at New Highmark Stadium as we sit just 2 days away from the season opener in Houston. Call it H-Town down there.
1: Well, call it what you want.
0: Okay. I guess there's worse things.
1: It's your town.
0: We got to get back to the phone lines because it's the OBL Friday Fan Mailbag. Any question you've got about the Bills, the NFL, the upcoming season, the roster, you hit us up with your questions at 716-427-0989 or in the mailbag on social at One Bills Live on X or one of our other social channels. But back to the phones we go, and to Dennis in North Carolina. What do you got for us, Dennis?
15: Hey, welcome back, Steve and Chris. We miss y'all out here.
1: Yeah. Thanks, man.
0: Yeah, it's great to have you back, too.
15: Hey, so back in September 11th, 2001, when the Twin Towers came down, it made me think about when I was at Fort Campbell, Kentucky, and when the towers came down, we like shut the base down. We went to war mode and all that. It was pretty intense time. Mm-hmm. But anyways, hey, what do y'all think? You think our defense will be a whole lot better this year than last year? And if we do,
0: well, I think it's.
1: Go ahead.
15: And my other question is, like, if we do make it to the Super Bowl and win it, Steve, do you think you and Jim Kelly, Thurman, and everybody be there if we get it and win it?
5: Yeah, good questions there, Dennis. Thanks for the call, and thanks for your service. Why don't you answer that one first? I mean, you'll be there because you'll be working.
1: Yeah, I'll be the sideline guy for the Super Bowl. Hope the lights stay on. But all the Hall of Famers I know will be there. Jim, Bruce, Thurman, Andre, Joe DeLaMalure, and a ton of other alumni. I don't know what people think about what the old guys of the Super Bowl years back in the 90s, I don't know what people think they think about this new team with Bills and stuff. They love them, man. Nobody cheers harder for this franchise or these guys or this town or this city than the guys who played here. That's been my experience with all the guys that I played with, all the guys that I've come across, this team and this franchise and this city.
5: Yeah.
1: So, yeah, if they can be there, they will all be there if the Bills absolutely, you know, go to SoFi and play in the Super Bowl. They'll come out of the woodwork.
5: As for the defense, Dennis, I would encourage you to listen to our podcast this week, Bills by the Numbers, which you can find on the Bills YouTube channel or on any social or any podcast platform you use. Just type in Bills by the Numbers and we'll pop up there. But we covered this extensively with regard to what to expect from the Bills defense this season. And I do believe there will be noticeable improvement in a couple of areas in particular. One, I and this is just me in my opinion, I think they will be better on third down, where they were ranked 24th in the league last year. I think they will be improved there because I think the combination of Jim Leonard as a play caller and the increase in talent at the outside linebacker position will lend itself to a play caller that'll put those guys in positions to succeed, provided they get to a down and distance that allows him to get exotic with some of his calls. And the run defense has to be better. And I think it will be improved. To what degree, I'm not yet sure. I want to see it first. But it has been such a point of emphasis from head coach Joe Brady, and for that matter from Jim Leonard, that I don't think the defensive players on this roster are thinking of anything else before that. There are other responsibilities and things they're mindful of, but the top priority is run defense. And if it's not, that player's probably not going to be on the field for very long.
1: Yeah, I think even if there's every chance that, you know, this defense struggles to find itself and, you know, that the roster's not quite built the way they want. Jim Leonard warned us that it might take 2 years. It'd be at least 2 years before they get the roster set the way they really want it and be able to run everything. All of that. Maybe it doesn't go as well as they hoped it would. Injuries could be a part of that. But even so, this defense doesn't have to be. It was top seven. It was the seventh best defense in the league yardage-wise last year. But it would be, I think, even if it's not there, it has every chance to be way better on you. Just get off the field on third down, be better on third down and in the red zone. Give them yards for Christmas, but don't give them points or don't let them convert third downs. If you can do that better, it may be a worse defense statistically, but, man, it'll seem like it's way better.
5: Yeah.
1: Right? In game, on those situations, it'll be like, wow, this is way better than it was a year ago, even if it doesn't appear so in statistically.
5: Yeah, and there will be a different philosophical approach to defense by Jim Leonard in comparison to Sean McDermott. He wants to dictate to the opposing offense how things are going to go. I think they want to make more splash plays. Now, that might also mean a couple of big plays happen against you, too, over the course of a season, but I think they believe when it all comes out in the wash, there'll be far more impactful plays by their defense than by the offenses they go against each and every week. Got to take a break here. When we come back, second hour of the show is going to begin with a look at the Texans. And for help with that, we consult the voice of the Texans. Play-by-play radio announcer Mark Vandermeer going to join us here next on One Bills Live.
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27: 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He's got Kincaid for a 23-yard touchdown. And it's intercepted. Jumping up in the air is Bedford.
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5: All right, rocking and rolling into the second hour here on a Friday. Chris Brown, Steve Tasker with you. And got to get a little bit of a gauge on the Texans as they prepare for their home opener against the Bills. And here to help us do that is the voice of the Houston Texans, one Mark Vandermeer, joining us on the show. Mark, thanks for the time as always. And, you know, this has become an annual occurrence here the last couple of years as these two teams have met up as, you know, AFC division. And they've been one-score affairs, as you well know, nip and tuck. I think we're kind of expecting some of the same. But I guess the big question to begin with, Mark, here is what would you say is most different about this Texans roster from a year ago?
2: Well, guys, and by the way, nice setup there. That looks beautiful with the backdrop of the stadium.
5: Yeah, new stadium behind us here.
1: Yeah.
2: It's gorgeous.
1: Yeah, and we've got a nice spot.
2: In regard to the teams playing each other, you know, this is the situation you get into when you have a good team, and you know this well. You finish first a lot. You play the first-place teams. But these teams finish second. You know, that's our reward, so to speak. You know, you finish second, you think you're going to get a little bit of a break. No, you got to play the Buffalo Bills again, and here we are. I think that it's going to be another close one. In regard to what's different, the Texans made a lot of improvements on the offensive line. They really went to town on this. They drafted Keelan Rutledge in the first round. He'll start at left guard. They acquired Wyatt Teller, who you know well, but I think that he's coming off the sideline at best here. I think he's depth right now for this team. He was the last couple of weeks. Now, they might unveil something that we're not expecting on opening day, but I expect it to be Rutledge at guard, Evan Brown, kind of a journeyman, but he started a lot of games in this league, and I think he'll really help at center. And Ed Ingram will be the right guard. And at right tackle, Trent Brown. Now, Trent Brown, when he's in the lineup, they're undefeated. Now, it's 7-0. Okay, it's not a big body of work there, but it was significant for them. I think that up front, combined with what they've done at tight end with Foster Moreau coming in, drafting Marlon Klein in the second round, and David Montgomery in the backfield, all that will help them run the ball better. And that means a better offensive product overall and better news for C.J. Stroud as he looks for his receivers, whoever's catching the football.
1: How has David Montgomery acclimated?
2: Man, he's been fun because the moment he was signed, he's got this nastiness about him. You know, he's a nice guy. He's one of those nice guys, but when he's on the field, he's really nasty. And you get the feeling that he wants to run with anger and does often. He's a touchdown machine, over 30 touchdowns in the last 3 years, and that's on a team in which he wasn't even the best running back. So that's what he can bring to this team. Red zone running, which is really going to help their red zone performance, which has not been up to snuff. Woody Marks in year two, I think, will also be a great complementary piece. Now, who is going to get more carries? I don't know. I think it's a hot hand situation, matchup situation. Who knows? I believe Montgomery's the first guy in, of course, but Woody Marks will be heard from. He's gotten stronger, maybe a little bit bigger, but he's fast. I think he'll be in there on third and long situations. Maybe they leave David in on third and shorter, but we'll see how they put it all together, guys. I think Montgomery catches the ball a lot better than people think. The numbers might not show a ton of volume there, but he's effective at it.
5: And then there's another new piece that got there kind of late in the game via trade in Kayshon Boutte after the Jaden Higgins season-ending injury. I saw that, you know, Coach Ryan said, oh, yeah, Booty's going to be up. He's going to play. How much has he been able to assimilate into the offense there? Is he going to kind of get the full breadth of work that, you know, a number two receiver would get, or are they going to kind of bring him along through the early stages of the season, you think?
2: Well, I think it's a huge element of surprise advantage that they have with Booty, because when they acquired him, it was right before joint practice with the Carolina Panthers, and he did not participate in the team stuff in that joint practice. He was working out with the team. He's healthy, of course. He was going through camp with the Patriots. But then he gets into practices that are closed to the media, and me and John Harris, you guys know him. He's on this show sometimes. We were not able to watch those practices. So what they do with Booty is going to be brand new to everybody, but he'll play. And I think it's going to be a big advantage for this football team in that they lost Jaden Higgins. That's why they made the booty deal. And Higgins, I think, was primed for a really big season in year two. He had 6 touchdowns last year, and he's big, 6'4". It's really terrible for this team that they don't have him. But making the booty deal elevates what they had left at the wide receiver group beyond Nico Collins, and it'll be interesting to see how they use him. I think that he's an effective weapon, and certainly the Patriots could have used him the other night. I mean, Vrabel's comment about, man, he probably would have been inactive anyway and all this other stuff. Okay, fine. How's it going, coach? You know, you have to have a lot of depth in this league, and right now they don't have it, but you guys are not singing the blues for them at all, and neither am I with the Texans. They will get maximum use out of Kayshon Booty. I know he doesn't have a high volume of catches in his career year to year, but he makes big plays, right? When he makes plays, they tend to be big. He made a huge play against the Texans in the divisional round. I thought it was the biggest play ever against the Texans in their playoff history, considering the circumstances. So I'm eager to see what he does.
1: Well, no team knows better the quality of the Houston defense than the Bills. They're the one team that really seems to have the Bills' number. What margins, and I know that they're always trying, and from 1,500 miles away, it's hard for the Buffalo Bills and the Bills fans to see it, but what margins are there for the Houston defense to maybe improve? What are they looking at? I know they want to keep on keeping on playing as good a defense as they do, but what are their thoughts about, can they play better? Are they going to be better? I know Caden
3: McDonald
1: is out with an injury, but give us an idea of where they think they can tweak it.
2: Yeah, I think McDonald would have been in that rotation at defensive tackle. But I think they still have plenty there to work with. You know, when they signed Jadeveon Clowney, they also signed Mario Edwards on that same day, who's been with this football team for a couple of years, and I think he'll help in that defensive tackle rotation. But I brought up Clowney. I think this makes them a lot better, right? Last year, what they would do at defensive end with Danielle Hunter and Will Anderson Jr. is sub in Derek Barnett. He's not with this team anymore. He's with Cleveland. But sub in Derek Barnett, Dylan Horton, an awful lot. Sometimes those guys would be on the field for first and second down when we were coming down the stretch of the season. Kind of a load management situation, I guess, but not really, because Rod Wright, the D-line coach, likes rotating an awful lot, keeping everybody as fresh as possible. He tries to time it out so Will and Daniil are at their best at the crucial points of the game. Fourth quarter, you're trying to make a stop, whatever the case is. I know it was tough against the Bills last year with the hook and lateral, but then they got the big stop on fourth down. And they're looking for pressure. They got pressure on Allen last year. I think they could be even better against the run. You know, Cook had that moment last year in this game, and I know that you take that run away and another run, and all of a sudden it's the yards per carry go down, but still, you can't take the big plays away unless you take the big plays away. You know, when we're looking at the postmortem of a defensive performance against a running game, the big plays are a huge factor. So let's see if they can slow down Cook, prevent the big play. There's the home run ball right there. And make the Bills earn everything. You know, the top rushing attack in the league, and it's done differently than some other teams because of Allen's performance, and I get it. But double-digit rushing touchdowns for Cook and Allen, that's a nightmare for most teams. And I think for the Texans, they have the antenna up. They know that last year doesn't mean anything, the year before doesn't mean anything, but in this way they do. Hey, you played great defense. Allen, 9-for-30 2 years ago, 8 sacks last year, great. But the games came down to the wire. You had to be almost perfect, basically perfect, at the moment of truth to win these football games in each of the last 2 years, and you better do it again. Even if we go back to 2019, but I know all the players are different from that matchup, but that was another one where you needed perfection down the stretch to win the contest.
3: Last big new face, I guess, for the Texans is Reed Blankenship at safety, Mark. What did you believe was the impetus to add him? Like, what was missing on the back end that they felt they needed a 5-year vet to step in, you know, with Super Bowl experience and, you know, maybe augment this defense further? What were they looking to capture there?
2: What Nick Caserio likes to do is sign a veteran and draft young. Obviously, drafting is young, but draft a player who could possibly beat him out or maybe replace him at some point down the stretch, or maybe beat him out to begin with, like Keelan Rutledge playing left guard. We expected Keelan to start, but I thought Teller would start too, and it looks like he's not going to, but again, we'll wait and see on Sunday. We'll find out together. I think when you look at Reed Blankenship, Last year, they didn't re-sign Eric Murray, who ended up in Jacksonville, so they were kind of piecing things together at that other safety spot next to Kalen Bullock. And they've had MJ Stewart, who performed pretty well for them, but then he got hurt, and then they had to really go tape and glue with it, and they got Jamarcus Ingram and others to really help stem the tide. But they wanted somebody who they could rely on regularly, and I think that's Reed Blankenship. But they drafted Kamari Ramsey, who might end up being more of a nickel, and we'll see how it all plays out. They had Jalen Reed on the team, but they traded him to New England for Booty. I think they felt like they had enough depth to absorb the loss of Jalen Reed, and we'll see how it goes. But Blankenship should help. I mean, this is a seasoned veteran. Guy's got a ring. Guy's a good player. He should fit in.
1: Got to talk about your quarterback, C.J. Stroud. A lot of conversation about him this offseason. How much pressure is on him? What are expected from him? How has this training camp gone? What's the vibe and the rhetoric been coming out of the locker room concerning C.J. and the coaching staff as well?
2: I think it's been his best camp probably overall, because you're going up against this defense. I mean, we saw it 2 years ago, last year, in training camp when you're going good on good, ones on ones. It's really hard to get things accomplished against the Houston Texans defense. I mean, Will Anderson and Danielle Hunter, they enjoy practice. They don't take practice off. You almost have to pull them out in order to get anything done because they're pressuring so severely. And last year, 2025, you're breaking in a new left tackle in Ariante Ursary, my gosh. And before that, Laremy Tunsil, he would miss time here and there, so it was really tough in training camp. Right now, what you have with C.J. Stroud is an offense in year two under offensive coordinator Nick Caley. I mentioned the running game improvement, offensive line. I think they're doing better against the ones. Ones-on-ones looks good. And then you had the Raiders joint practice. A week later, you had the Carolina joint practice. Guys, I think you're with me that you see way more in these joint practices than you do in the preseason games because your starters aren't playing. So I evaluate based on the joint practices and the ones-on-ones, and CJ's doing a lot better. I mean, he looked masterful against Carolina. They were really dealing on offense. I loved seeing that. The week before against the Raiders, very good. There was a pick in a two-minute situation, but look, these things are going to happen. I think that most players, most good players, are going to try things in practice and training camp that they might not try in the regular season. Can I get away with this throw? Can I do that? You know, this is the time to make those mistakes. And I really think he's having a tremendous preseason. Now, leading up to week one, here we go. Real bullets flying, Buffalo Bills. I expect him to have a really good year. Is it going to be as good as the rookie year? We'll all have to wait and see. I mean, that was so outstanding. I think if you just took his last 2 years and threw away the rookie year, you'd still be looking at a good quarterback here. But the postseason performance is what hangs over everybody right now. And, you know, questions remain and the contract and everything like that. And I get it. I get it. But here we go. We're going to play football. He's got a chance to prove it. And everybody can be happy at the end of the year if things go right.
3: Mark, thanks for the time. We appreciate it. We'll be down there on Sunday. So look forward to seeing you.
2: I didn't have time to hear Steve Tasker's story. Visit.
3: Yeah, they're few and far between.
4: He's got a really good one about the turf and having to run an electric cord under the midfield stripe. I'll have him tell you that one when we see you on Sunday.
1: The Astrodome was not a palace.
2: And it's definitely not today. It still exists somehow.
1: Yeah.
3: Thanks, Mark. Appreciate
1: it. Mark.
2: All right, boys. Thank you.
3: All right, that's Mark Vandermeer, the voice of the Houston Texans. And, yeah, I'm really interested to see what version of C.J. Stroud we're going to see, because he didn't even play in the Week 12 game last year. It was Davis Mills who was at quarterback for the Texans in last year's matchup, so the Bills didn't even see him last year. Mm-hmm. So they're a year removed, or at least a lot of the defensive players that are still here are a year removed from having seen him in the first place. So it'll be interesting to see how he operates, because I think what gives Texans fans the most concern is he has this awesome rookie year. I think he was offensive rookie of the year in the NFL, if memory serves me correctly. And then each of the last 2 years, his stats went down. His production went down again last year. So people are like, who do we have here? And then he had 14 starts last season for the Texans in the regular season, had 10 total turnovers. Then he goes to the playoffs, and in two playoff games, he has 10 turnovers. He matched his regular season total in two playoff games.
1: Yeah. And
3: yikes.
1: To me, when you get a stat like that, it speaks more about the guy's headspace than how quality of a player he is. I think he's going in thinking he's got to step up and play as well as the defense does to in order to win a playoff game. And we've seen Josh do it, particularly early in his career, where he think, you know, and I think even last year in the Denver game, Josh felt like, man, I got to do something because they're, you know, they're going to hang 30 on us. I think you get the quarterback that has that kind of mindset where I've got to be something special today or we're not going to win, and that's when the turnovers can happen. More often than not, when it happens for Josh, he comes through. But every once in a while, you know, it starts to go bad, and then you can't stop it. And I think that's what happened to CJ in last year. He's a better quarterback than he showed in those playoff games, as his regular season will attest. But when you get in the playoffs, you're playing against teams that are good enough to take advantage of every little mistake that you make. And if you make a couple of big ones, now you've got to either roll the dice to try and get your way out of them, or go into a shell. And he tried to roll the dice and try to fight his way out of it, and it got worse.
2: Yeah.
1: So I'm not that far down on C.J. Stroud. I think there's still a really good quarterback in there. We saw it 2 years ago. It's there. And all he has to do is tap into that. We'll see an opening day against the Buffalo Bills at home. I expect him to play well.
2: Yeah. Want to get back to the phone lines as the OBL Friday Fan Mailbag is open for any and all questions that you might have about the Bills, the NFL, the season opener, the home opener. So we'll go back to the Dunn Tire Fan Hotline presented by Dunn Tire, a proud partner of the Buffalo Bills. And we go to Al, who's up in Lockport. What do you got for us, Al?
7: Hey, good morning, guys. Yeah, I had three questions for you. First one is, as long as I remember, field goals and extra points are always kicked 7 yards from the line of scrimmage. This year, I've noticed all teams are going back 8 yards. Second one.
2: Oh, did we lose Al?
1: Al's call dropped.
2: I think his call dropped off there. He was going to ask something about defensive
1: holding. Three questions. He got one of them out.
2: He was also going to ask about defensive holding and overtime fumbles, but not knowing the exact context of those, it might prove difficult. What can you say about 8 yards as opposed to 7?
1: It has to do with, I don't know for sure if he's right. He might be. I haven't noticed that.
2: I haven't either.
1: It used to be 7 yards. I think they moved back to 8 when they started tinkering with how many guys can rush the passer on either side of the center. They have to balance their formation, and the long snapper can't have anybody over the top of him. So what they did was, because of that, they can make alignment adjustments, and in doing so, it gives them more space, and they think, you know, that extra yard gives you that much more rise in the kick, and it's harder to block from the front. So,
2: Sometimes it's the spot of the ball, too. It could be on the half yard, and you're hearing on the TV that it's this yard line, and then you're looking at where the holder is, and you're like, oh, it's
1: I would say 8 yards,
2: but sometimes it's 7.
1: Al's probably looking at the TV and just seeing 8 yards there, I would guess. I haven't really paid that much attention to it. But he's right. Back in the day, it used to be 7.
2: Yeah.
1: But I'm sure they did a scientific study, or scientific as you can get, with rush times, get-off times, and rush angles, and everybody's moving it back a yard. So I haven't really noticed that, but it probably has to do with a number of factors, not the least of which is the rule changes.
2: 716-427-0989 to jump on board. We go to Jason in Mayville next. What's up, Jason?
8: Hey, how's it going? I just had two questions for Steve. I was wondering if he was going to still do Bills tonight and if he was going to do the Sean McDermott show with Joe Brady.
1: I don't think so. I'm not doing Bills tonight because I'll be the post game will be on Bills tonight. Maddie and George Wilson will do that. And as for the Joe Brady show,
2: I don't think there is a coach.
1: There is
2: show.
1: Not going to be a coach.
2: Yeah.
1: Yeah.
2: So there is no.
1: It's Bills post. Yeah, Bills tonight is now going to be Bills post game live, and it'll be only streaming. There won't be a Bills tonight.
2: Sidelines with us on the Bills Radio Network.
1: Yeah, so. That's not because of me, but that's just because of the big changes that happened here with the new stadium and the new roster we've got. I'm talking about the broadcast roster.
2: Right.
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6: Setting the table for a Bills win is presented by Pepsi, the official soft drink of the Buffalo Bills. Bills fans deserve Pepsi. All right, Steve, so tell us, what will be instrumental in setting the table for a win for Buffalo Sunday in Houston?
7: As with most Bills games, and I think this one's accentuated because of the quality of the Houston defense, it's going to come down to a lack of mistakes on offense for the Bills. I think they can execute. If they can execute, they can move the football on the Texans, even if they have to dink and dunk it. And I think their quality or their offensive line

0: James Cook, the tight ends, the new faces with DJ Moore, and the fact that they're going to be 100% healthy is going to give them enough to score enough points to beat the Houston Texans down there. That's going to be the key to it. The fact that they're healthy and have everything that they need to win this game, I think, is going to be on the table for them. They're going to be able to move the football and score some points. Defensively, it's going to have to come down to them making enough plays to get enough stops on the Houston offense to give Buffalo the edge there. If they can do that, they don't have to stonewall them. They don't have to hold them to a shutout or 3 points. But they do need to give the Bills' offense a couple of extra possessions. If they can do that, then the Bills are going to walk out of there with a win. I think this is going to be a tight game.
1: Yeah.
0: I think it's going to be a one-possession game. But I do like the Bills in this because of the fact that it's week one. And that gives the Bills enough of an advantage because of the lack of knowledge about what their defense is really going to look like, and the fact that they're healthy offensively is going to be enough for them to make it possible for them to beat the Texans.
1: The only thing I will add to that is I believe that the Bills need 3 to 4 explosive plays on offense, because the track record of the Texans is if you don't get at least 3 to 4 explosive plays on offense against their defense, it becomes very difficult to score points on them. The Houston Texans gave up one touchdown drive in all of 2025 to an opponent that did not contain at least one explosive play on that scoring drive. Everybody that scored points on the Texans had an explosive play, with the exception of one possession the entire 17-game season. So you got to get a few of those.
0: Maybe.
1: Over the course of the game.
0: Maybe. You're going to need a couple, for sure.
1: Yeah.
0: No question.
1: 3 to 4.
0: I don't think you're going to need that many to score that many points to beat this guy. But, yes, you're right. They're going to need a couple of explosive plays, at least one and a half, if not three, over the course of the game. So I'm with you on that, and that's the recipe.
1: Let's get back to the phone lines, and we're going to finish up with Al in Lockport, who's back on the line here. What were your other two questions, Al?
2: Okay, my second question was defensive holding penalties. If there's a 15-yard run, they add 5 yards at the end of the play, but on a 15-yard passing play, they do not add any yards. And my time game, a team needs a touchdown to win or tie the game to keep the game going. And they throw an interception, and normally a player would drop to the ground. But for some reason, he fumbled, and the offense recovered. Would the game continue, or is the game over as soon as that interception happens? Thanks for taking my call.
0: It would continue. Yeah, I think the game would continue because the offense ends the play with the ball. The game would continue.
1: Even with no time on the clock?
0: Well, if no time on the clock,
1: game's
0: over.
1: No time on the clock.
0: No time on
1: the
0: clock, game's over.
1: On that play, if there's no time,
0: game's over.
1: Left.
0: And if it's fourth down or in overtime, I don't think you can, if it was like a desperation play, you can't advance a fumble anyway, unless it's, if it's fourth down.
1: You can't advance it, but it's a new possession for the offense.
0: Yes, it's a new possession.
1: Because they lost possession, so it would be a first down for the offense.
0: But no time on the clock.
1: Yeah.
0: So, yeah.
1: But I don't think he mentioned time. And the
0: defensive holding, usually you decline the defensive holding because it's 5 yards from the line of scrimmage on a pass completion. It's 5 yards on automatic first down. Usually you'll decline it if you get a better result than that by the play if it's completed. Instead, they'll go back and give you a first down, but it's 5 yards from the former line of scrimmage, and you'll pick the better of those two options if you're the offense.
1: To John in Eggertsville next. What do you got for us, John? You're on One Bills Live.
3: Yes. Good morning. Two stadium questions. The first, we've seen how nice the Bills locker room is. What do the visitors get, and why? Is psychology involved? And two, is the stadium? Can the players do the Landau leap? The one side of the stadium looks too high. The other side is low enough that there's no fans behind it. Can they do a leap and that's it? Thank you.
1: Yeah, good questions here.
0: There's a couple of choice spots where they might be able to get a foot on the wall and lift themselves up into
1: well,
0: it.
1: Well, the wall down at the south end of the end zone, which is closest to where we sit right now, that is low enough.
0: It has boxes there, though, you know.
1: To get a leap in a couple of these areas here behind the uprights.
0: Yeah, you have to pick your spots, but I don't know. You might be able to.
1: It's
0: not going to be easy.
1: A little bit higher.
0: It's not going to be easy. And as for the visitors' locker room, I might be wrong, but I think it's got a dirt floor and there are three garden hoses so that so the guys can hose off after the game.
1: Yeah, it's from what I have seen, it is far more of the no frills variety locker room. They did not do any favors for the visiting team to dress it up in nearly the way that the home locker room is, with all its accoutrements and modern conveniences.
0: Yeah.
1: I mean, they have the bare minimums that you have to have, you know, showers and whatnot.
0: Training facilities.
1: They didn't go, the extra mile for the visiting team, which is usually the case wherever you go.
0: That's right.
1: So the Bills simply just followed suit.
0: That's right.
1: In that regard. To Jackson in Rochester next. What do you got for us, Jackson?
4: Hey, how you doing? Look, maybe not in this game coming up because Houston doesn't really run the ball well. But over the course of the season, man, my elephant in the room, man, is the run defense with the Bills. I think that's something no one's talking about, and that's my concern for anything that could throw a wrench in the plan. I just want to get your opinion. I'm not seeing anyone in the AFC East touching the Bills. I mean, I think New England's season last year was kind of a fluke. Miami is just... They got the worst front office in the league. I'm sorry. Denver was begging them to trade Tua 5 years ago or so. I would have traded Tua quickly.
1: Yeah. Yeah, okay.
0: Right.
1: Good questions, Jackson. Thanks for that.
0: If you're thinking you haven't heard anybody talking about the run defense of the Bills, you haven't been listening to our show. We've been all over that. The Bills' run defense is the biggest thing they've got to fix. It's been job one for Joe Brady.
1: A major point of emphasis.
0: I mean, Jackson, I don't know. You haven't been listening. That's been the conversation around the defense first and foremost. Jim Leonard and his staff and the conversation surrounding the Bills' defense, it starts with Jim Leonard being the new defensive coordinator, and his job one has been and it has been stated, and it's been talked about, and Brownie and I have been beating it to death, is their run defense. So, everybody's already there.
1: And Jackson. Houston has made a concerted effort to improve their run game. We already talked about David Montgomery, the 511, 230-pound back that they acquired via trade from Detroit. He's a hammer. So if you think that Houston can't run the ball, they're
0: going to try.
1: Well, try to do it.
0: They're going to try.
1: So
0: I think it's a little bit firmer test
1: than maybe it was last year.
0: Houston has refurbished their offensive line and brought in a quality back that's big.
1: Their first-round pick, Keelan Rutledge, out of Georgia Tech, he's going to play left guard for them. That guy's blue-collar as blue-collar comes, and he loves run blocking. He did it at Georgia Tech, and... he's a really good player. He was their first-round draft choice.
0: Right.
1: It wasn't by accident. So it'll be an interesting test for both sides. An offense that's trying to run the ball and a Bills defense that's trying to prove they can stop the run. So I think it's a more interesting test in that area of the game than people realize. To Randall in Phoenix. What's up, Randall?
5: Hey. Sorry, baby's playing with the rattle. I apologize that you addressed it this morning. I usually listen after the show is recorded on Spotify, but I want to know what your thoughts are on the Bills leaning heavily on 13 and 22 personnel against Houston and, you know, disguising some play action passing and, you know, maybe some screens and things. Do you think that's a good way to kind of be able to chip the defenders and keep the defense honest, or what do you think we're going to see on Sunday?
0: No, I agree with you.
1: Good question, Randall.
0: And if you're going to do play action stuff, you're going to put Josh under center a ton. It works. It's one of the things we talked to Greg Cosell yesterday. It works on getting the defense to run laterally or react to the run game to get them out of position if you're going to throw it. It could be, and 13 personnel and 22 personnel is an option for them, although the 22 personnel, you're talking about two running backs. rather than...
1: And they might not have Ty Johnson.
0: Yeah, and they might not have Ty Johnson. So that might be off the table. But 13 personnel.
1: 12.
0: And 12 personnel for sure. And to give those guys a chance to chip the edge rusher. So, yeah, you're right. I think the tight ends are going to be a part of this game. I think there's
1: might
0: a chance
1: that... have all four up.
0: Yeah, I think Kelechi Lotu could be up on week one and be a part of the program. But, yes, we have conjectured about that as well, particularly, as you pointed out, against this Houston team.
1: Yeah, and I
0: makes
1: got
0: a lot
1: news
0: of sense
1: for you. The Houston Texans have six tight ends.
0: Yeah.
1: Like, and they might have four of them up or five.
0: Yeah.
1: Because they're trying to do the same thing. I think we're going to see a dramatic increase in multiple tight end usage across the league. The Bills were kind of ahead of the curve on that with all the 12 personnel they used last year. The L.A. Rams did that to a great degree. So, too, did the 49ers and a couple other teams. I think you're going to see the vast majority of teams in this league lean into that. That's why the Bills protected Kelechi Lotu. When it came to roster cutdown time, they kept him on their active roster because they knew with all the teams looking for tight end help around the league because they want to have two and three and maybe even four tight ends up on game day, he wasn't getting through waivers with the preseason he had, so they kept him on the active roster, and they're going to use him.
0: It's a little bit of a trend. I don't know if every team is in that boat, but there's more than a handful that are.
1: Yeah.
0: Because some teams can't because they don't have the tight end. They don't trust their tight ends and don't have as many viable options as they would like. But if you got them, you can. I think teams are really going to exploit that.
1: Yep. Let's check some of the questions in the mailbag on the social sheet. And we do have to tell you when we go there every time that Bills Mafia via our social media platforms is presented by Utica National Insurance Group, an official home, auto, and business insurance partner of the Buffalo Bills. Ed leads us off and asks, can the Bills neutralize or at least slow down the Texans' edge rushers?
0: Well, you'd think they're going to have a plan to do that. Their tackles are going to be healthy. Their tight ends are going to be healthy. Their entire offense is going to be healthier than it was last year when they went in there in week 12 and everybody was nicked up and had one healthy receiver in Khalil Shakir. That's the plan, and they will have a plan for the edge rushers. They're pretty good edge rushers, though. We'll see if they can do it. They got to have a plan and a plan B and a plan C. So we'll see.
1: And they're going to have to use all three of those plans and mix it up through the course of the game, because you cannot throw the same thing at them the whole game, or they will victimize you. Robert asks, is there any reason we are slowly changing the NFL terminology from first down marker to line to gain? I hear broadcasters changing it. I haven't heard any memo from the league or anywhere else to say change it. I've heard both used equally, quite frankly.
0: Yeah, sometimes you don't want to repeat
1: the game. I'll use both.
0: Yeah, you use both because you get tired or it starts sounding redundant and repetitive if you keep using the same phrase every time. So they change it up within each broadcast and each broadcast. You just feel like you're repeating yourself too much, and as a broadcaster, that's not a good thing to do.
1: Yep. We have to stop and take a break here. We've got one segment to go here on an OBL Fan Mailbag Friday. Got an interesting announcement that you may want to stay tuned for, as we have some information on where else you may be able to find us very, very soon. Stay tuned.
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1: I mean, the 49ers were looking to talk junk, but all the Niner players that they asked who were there were like, they came in when? 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All right, when we come back, Beanie Wells joins us. Talk about the showdown, Ohio State and Texas. Big time game. We'll get his thoughts next.
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0: never will be physically in chat, at least not as long as I host the show. I've never been in before. I've never been in after. I do not have a burner. How do these theories start even? At Jim Rome Show, the moon landing was faked and Rome is in the chat. I'm just going to ask one more time. How would I benefit from having a burner and being in chat? If there's something I want to say to y'all, I'm just going to say it. Why do I need to go? Because I could say things in chat that I can't say here? I have better things to do. No offense, chat. I love you, chat. I'm glad that you found your own place and your own show and you're part of the ecosystem. I love chat. Chat's one of the best developments ever for the brand. However, I don't need to be in there, and I'm not. Charles Lee, quote, just let chat produce the show. W, wisdom of the crowds. I'm glad you found your place. I'm glad you're a part of the ecosystem. Just know that I'm not there. At Paz Bruin, Rome also flies the drones during breaks, burns up the chat, and conducts these interviews when fire takes. How can I conduct an interview and be in chat, thumbing things out at the same time? I can't, physically. Mentally and physically, I can't do that. I'm also the one flying the drones, getting all those sick bumping live shots of SoCal. Okay, just so you know, what I'm doing, while I'm bringing us back from takes, I'm actually under the desk controlling those drones, while at the same time thumbing out some genius fire takes. That's me. I'm doing that right now. Wait. That's me. Getting you that sick shot. Beautiful day in LA. Traffic moving pretty well. That's me. Chat, what the hell are we doing? For who? For what? Why? Why? Here's the thing. I know we make it look easy, but it's not as easy as we make it look. And certainly it's not easy enough that I could do those things. I wish I were that sharp. I wish I could do those things. I can't. I'm not even going to pretend that I can. All right, when we come back, hopefully an ATP or two, Alvy, I know, will have his week that was. I can promise you that. I can guarantee you that. And then we're into the weekend with some serious ball. Serious ball. All right, stay tuned.
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0: a sledgehammer. And I indeed have a golden ticket in hand. Matthew Golden, I was waiting all day for this line to drizz up, and it showed up and immediately donated my cash at BetMGM. Matthew Golden, 20-plus yards on the longest reception for him in the game, plus 109. Look, if the blitz is really ramped up by Flores, I think Jordan Love is going to uncork down the field. There's probably going to be mono and mono coverage outside the numbers. And Golden's got that sub 4.30 40-yard speed. So as long as Love doesn't overthrow him like he did often last year, they're going to connect on a long bomb or maybe even two or three in this game. You got to remember, Matthew Golden was number 9 last season. Very uneventful rookie year. An average yards of separation per target. He was also top 30 and contested catch rate. He only averaged 3.1 targets a game. That's going to definitely rise this year because he's going to be involved in all two wide receiver sets working opposite of Christian Watson. I'm going to see a lot of Byron Murphy in coverage, and Murphy gave up a copious 71.4 catch rate to his assignments last season. Pro Football Focus forecasts this Minnesota secondary to be a bottom 10 unit overall. Matthew Golden is going to have at least one chunk gain. Hopefully goes for at least 20 yards, and the sledgehammer cashes at plus 109.
1: I got some trends that are really in my favor, Brad, in terms of liking the Packers in this game. I'm going to give you a couple. So Matt LaFleur, we know that he's great in December. He's also great in September. Matt LaFleur, first three games of the season in his career, he's a combined 17-4 against the spread, covering by almost 4 points per game. The best mark of any head coach with at least five such games. So at least, you know, basically the mark, it's the best mark of any head coach in the Super Bowl era in terms of starting the season. Matt LaFleur.
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5: 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Today is game 4 of 6 this week, game number 141 out of 149, as the Syracuse Mets continue their playoff push as they are on the road taking on the St. Paul Saints, the AAA affiliate of the Minnesota Twins. Zach Mattiasek is back at the Score 1260 studios, and my name is Joe Puccio. As we begin the Visit Syracuse pregame show today, I want to take a moment to reflect on what today means. I woke up this morning to begin preparing for today's game just like I do every day, and the first thing I saw on my phone was today's date, September 11th. It's been 25 years since those horrific attacks in Washington, D.C., just outside of Pittsburgh, and of course in New York City, a place where these Syracuse Mets hope to one day have their names remembered forever. I have a similar perspective to 9 of the 28 Syracuse Mets players on today's roster. I was not born before 9/11. I don't have a "where were you" story. I don't know a life that doesn't involve TSA lines or metal detectors. And I'm not saying that to make you feel old, trust me. I am saying this to thank you. You see, for people who are around my age and younger, we learn about the stories of that tragic day through the courage of those willing to share their experiences. The experiences of those who made it out of the rubble because of the heroic acts of those who didn't. Those who lost loved ones on that tragic day. And those who simply watched the events unfold on television. For those who lived through it, those stories are memories. For those of us who were not alive to experience that day, those stories are how we come to know September 11th. They are how we learn, how we understand, and how we remember. September 11th is forever linked to the New York Mets, from Shea Stadium becoming a staging area in the aftermath, to Mike Piazza's cathartic home run 10 days later, to the Mets and Yankees playing tonight, against each other, but for the city. As we sit here today and watch the future New York Mets take the field, with Syracuse across their chests, New York always on their minds, and America in their hearts, we give our condolences to the families of those who lost on that day. We say thank you to the first responders, and we say thank you to those who continue to share their stories 25 years later. Because without you, I and nine players on this ball club would not know the power of unselfishness, courage, and resilience. So let's sit back, let's celebrate America's pastime together, and remember that we will never forget. Yesterday was a fun day at the ballpark. The Mets entered the contest one game back of St. Paul in the second half IL standings. Syracuse, at the time, 2.5 back of Rochester and Scranton-Wilkes-Barre. After the Mets lost in a walk-off fashion on Wednesday, they were ready to go right away on Thursday. DeAndre Smith, first pitch of the game, he hit a double. Emilian Petre then moved him over to third base on a groundout to set up MJ Melendez, just the third batter in the game with a man at third and one out. 1-1. Slow roller over to the right side. Morissette gloves, throws over to first in time. There's two outs, but it's an RBI groundout. DeAndre Smith comes home to score, and just like each of the last 2 days, the Mets score first. 1-0 Syracuse in the first inning. One run on one hit in that first inning. In the bottom of the first, Jack Weniger got the start. Faced just one over the minimum, gave up a single to Hendry Mendez, but ended the first inning with a strikeout. No scoring in the top of the second inning. The minimum came up for the Mets. But in the bottom of the second inning, St. Paul responded. Kalai Rosario began the inning with a single. Cody Morissette then struck out, and Jake Rucker walked. So two men on, and one out for Tanner Schobel. Deals 1-1. Line drive right center field. This is going to the gap and rolling to the wall. Rosario rounds third. He comes in to score. Jake Rucker all the way from first. He scores as well. A two-run stand-up double for Tanner Schobel gives St. Paul a 2-1 lead. So just like that, St. Paul got the advantage in the bottom of the second inning. But the Mets said, give us that lead right back. Nick LaRusso began the inning with a walk that set up Kevin Parada. 1-0 from Anderson. Fly ball, left center field. Rosario back at the wall. It is gone! Towards the bush lights! Kevin Parada, his second homer as a Syracuse Met. And the Mets retake the lead, 3-2 in the third inning. Big time swing for Kevin Parada, who is getting the day off behind the plate today, but we assume that we will see him either tomorrow or on Sunday. So the Mets got back in front, a 3-2 lead through three innings, and in the top of the fourth, they would have another multi-run inning. First two men in the inning out, Amick and Brujan. Eric Wagaman then hit a double, and Ryan Clifford wanted to do the same. 1-2 pitch, hitting the right center, base hit. Wagaman rounds third, he comes in to score. Clifford chugging into second base, he digs in with a sliding RBI double. Back-to-back two-baggers for the Mets in the fourth inning from Wagaman and Clifford make it 4-2 Syracuse in the fourth inning. Nick LaRusso is next up to the plate. Payoff. Sprayed in the left field, hooking down, base hit. Clifford rounds third. Throw comes in, and it is up the third baseline. It is late. Back-to-back two-out RBI hits for the Mets as a part of a two-run fourth inning. Syracuse 5, St. Paul 2. That would inevitably knock the starter, Jack Anderson, out of the ballgame. 3 innings and 2/3, gave up 7 hits, 5 runs, 4 strikeouts, and a walk. He had 2 starts against Syracuse this year, both with the Worcester Red Sox. And in his 3rd start of the year against Syracuse, boy, did the Mets tag him well. So the bullpen then comes in after the fact. Paul Sean Pasqualato, fun name to say. He pitched in the top of the 5th inning, where he would walk both Emilian Petre and MJ Melendez, and with 2 outs would face Vidal Brujan. Hits it right between 3rd and short, into left field, base hit. Petre rounds 3rd, he's on his way home, and he scores! No throw home, as the Mets, for the 3rd time today, have driven in a run with 2 outs. Syracuse leads it 6-2. And those would be all of the highlights from this game. So runs score from the 1st through the 5th innings. which means that St. Paul only scored those two runs in the second, and the bullpen did its job. Jack Weniger as the starter, 5 innings, 6 hits, 2 runs, 7 Ks, and 2 walks. And then the bullpen that consisted of Dylan Ross, Cameron Weston, Ryan Lambert, Ben Simon, and Matt Turner would finish the job. And that includes Lambert, Simon, and Turner, who none of them threw more than 2/3 of an inning. So Dick Scott was operating his bullpen like it was a playoff series, specifically in the 9th inning, when Ben Simon came in to begin the inning. He walked a righty in Jake Rucker, gave up a single to a righty in Tanner Schobel, and got a righty Noah Cardenas to fly out. Once he faced the minimum, there were 2 lefties at the top of the order that Matt Turner had to get out. So Dick Scott brings in the southpaw Turner to face Alan Roden, and finally, Henry Mendez. 2-2. Chopper over to second. Petre gloves, throws to first. Ball game over! Syracuse takes game 3. They lead 2-1 in the series and have jumped St. Paul in the standings. An excellent day by Syracuse's bullpen, Jack Weniger, and the offense. An all-around effort gives Syracuse a 6-2 win on the road. So the Mets get it done. 6 runs on 12 hits. They leave 8 men on base, go 3-for-14 with runners in scoring position. And because of that, the Mets have jumped the Saints in the International League second half standing. So as we enter today's game, Syracuse is in 5th place, 2.5 back of the Rochester Red Wings, while St. Paul is 3 games back in 6th place, trailing Rochester. So the playoff push continues. We've got a fun one in store today on September 11th, 2026. When we come back, we'll give you today's starting lineups. We'll break down today's pitching matchup and tell you what's going on with the New York Mets in just a matter of moments, right here on the Score 1260.
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5: Back on the Visit Syracuse pregame show, getting ready for this Friday night contest between the Syracuse Mets and the St. Paul Saints. 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Happy to be with you as these two teams are battling for playoff positioning. Sure, there's a lot of scoreboard watching going on this week, but the Mets and Saints have to do their jobs in order to be in this playoff conversation. Let's go over today's starting lineups. First, we'll begin with the Syracuse Mets, who are 36-29 this half, 74-66 overall. They are led by manager Dick Scott, and his starting lineup begins with the center fielder DeAndre Smith, who was 2 for 5 yesterday with a single, a double, and a run scored. Vidal Brujan bats second. He plays at shortstop with Ronnie Mauricio, his middle infield partner, at second base, batting third. MJ Melendez is the ABM Industries cleanup hitter of the game, ABM the preferred janitorial services provider of the Syracuse Mets. Former Twins minor leaguer Billy Amick bats fifth. He is the designated hitter. Jose Ramos is the... Oh, wait, did I skip Eric Wagman? He's batting fifth over at first base. Then Billy Amick is batting sixth. He's the DH. Jose Ramos is in left field batting seventh. Hayden Sanger does the catching batting eighth. And Nick LaRusso is the third baseman batting ninth. So one more time, top to bottom. Smith, Brujan, Mauricio, Melendez, Wagman, Amick, Ramos, Sanger, LaRusso. As for the St. Paul Saints, they are 36-30 this half, 78-62 overall. They are led by manager Brian Dinkelman, and his lineup begins with Emmanuel Rodriguez. He is in center field. He's rated as Minnesota's number 5 prospect. Henry Mendez, the Twins' number 8 prospect, in left field batting second. Aaron Sabato is over at first base batting third. Alan Roden is the designated hitter batting fourth, with Kalai Rosario, the right fielder, batting fifth. Cody Morissette is the second baseman. He's batting sixth. Jake Rucker is over at the hot corner, batting seventh. Tanner Schoble is the shortstop, batting eighth. And David Banuelos rounds out this Saints order, doing the catching. Today's pitching matchup features Aaron Rosick for the Saints. The lefty's making his 26th appearance and 20th start of the season. He has a 3.84 ERA in just about 100 innings this year. He is from Burnsville, Minnesota, 31 years of age, was an undrafted free agent out of Minnesota State Mankato by the Twins. Has a career 4.27 ERA at this level. As for the Syracuse Mets, it is a bullpen day, and it begins with Kevin Hergett, who has been the starter of a bullpen day in each of his last 5 outings. This is appearance number 8, start number 6 on the year. He has an ERA of 1.29, although he's only thrown 14 innings. So that means he's given up 2 earned runs, 3 in total, and Kevin Hergett has been fun to

0: Stadium. The Yankees took the lead in the bottom of the first inning on a Spencer Jones RBI single, who played for the Scranton Wilkes-Barre Railriders earlier this year. But a Syracuse Met of earlier this year, Christopher Morel, answered right back with an RBI ground out to the shortstop George Lombard Jr. So the Mets and Yankees are tied up at one in the top of the second inning. Right now, the Mets have a runner at second base with two outs, and A.J. Ewing, who is batting eighth today, is up at the plate. And it is a very interesting pitching matchup. Carlos Rodon, the left-handed starter for the Yankees, is going up against youngster Nolan McLain. So you got some fire against fire today with Nolan McLain battling Carlos Rodon in the first of three over at Yankee Stadium. So it's the Subway Series in New York. Mets and Saints are battling in one of the most highly anticipated International League series of the season. If Syracuse can win today's game, they will create some more distance between them and St. Paul, while also scoreboard watching the Rochester Red Wings and Scranton Wilkes-Barre Railriders game. Which, by the way, Scranton is currently in front of Rochester 3-2 in the bottom of the fifth inning. If Scranton wins that game, then Rochester and Scranton are tied atop the International League second half standings once again. So a lot to monitor as we progress through the night, but right now the St. Paul Saints have taken the field, which means it is time for the national anthem. So when we come back, we'll bring you first pitch between St. Paul and Syracuse right here on the home of Syracuse Mets baseball, The Score, 1260.
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5: It's time for Syracuse Mets baseball.
6: 1-2 pitch. Hickey lifts it in the air, deep into right center field. Gilbert goes back on the run. He makes a diving catch. Swing and a miss. Strike three. Jonah Tong, what a phenom.
5: Syracuse Mets baseball.
6: He's at second, Class A at third. 1-1 pitch, laced up the middle. Gilbert comes charging in. He makes the catch. Here comes Class A. The throw is home. Applies the tag, and he got him. Reitz tags him out. A laser from Drew Gilbert. Jarvis going back to the warning track. The wall. Kiss it goodbye. Two-homer game for Ryan Clifford.
5: On the voice of the Central New York sports fan.
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0: From CHS Field in St. Paul, Minnesota, we welcome you to some Friday night baseball on The Score, 1260. Today, the Mets play game 141 of 149. We don't have much time left, folks. Mets are in a playoff push as they try to take down The St. Paul

0: a team right on their heels at being the AAA affiliate of the Minnesota Twins. And boy, do the Saints look good today. They're wearing navy blue hats with their STP logo on the front, and they've got the look of the old Minnesota Twins. So the baby blue shirts and pants with red Saints in cursive. They got the TC on the left sleeve. They look just like the Minnesota Twins from their heyday. It looks incredible with a navy blue belt and navy blue socks. While Syracuse is wearing their traveling grays today, the blue caps with the orange S on it, gray shirts with the blue Syracuse across the front, a blue number on the front and back, gray pants with blue and orange stripes running down each pant leg. A solemn day, a day that you see on the calendar, and you think about all of those who we lost, a day in which we will never forget. But the Mets are synonymous with that day and played a big role in this country coming back together and uniting as one. Their AAA affiliate is here in Minnesota. DeAndre Smith is up at the plate. Aaron Rosick is on the mound. And the first pitch of the ball game is flied into shallow right field. Kalai Rosario runs into right center field and makes the catch for the first out of the ball game. First pitch coming your way at 6:39 p.m. Central Time. That is 7:39 over on the East Coast. The only time this year that the Mets are playing in the Central Time Zone, and boy, it is a gorgeous night tonight. 81 degrees, a couple clouds off in the distance, nothing threatening. Val Brujan's up at the plate, switch hitting right. He takes strike one. Mets won Tuesday and Thursday. St. Paul won on Wednesday. As Aaron Rosick misses outside, the count is 1-1. It's been a competitive chess match this whole way. Tuesday, Wednesday settled by just one run. Mets won by four yesterday as Brujan smashes it deep down the left field line. It is gone! Over the Mets bullpen! Vidal Brujan with one of his biggest swings of the year. Fourth home run of the season gives the Mets an early 1-0 lead in the first. Hello, Big Brew. That was a no-doubter from Brujan. 102 off the bat, a fastball at the top of the zone, and he just crushed it. There's a little berm right over the bullpen as well. He cleared that. Mets take the early 1-0 lead. Here's Ronnie Mauricio. He swings and misses at the first pitch. It's 0-1. If there's anyone in that Mets clubhouse that wants to go to the postseason more than Vidal Brujan, I'd like you to show me, because I can't find a single person. Mauricio takes outside, ball one. I was catching up with the Mets hitting coach, Nate Irving, on our flight over here to St. Paul, and I said, "Yo, is there a vibe of this team wanting to go to the postseason? Because it is minor league baseball. How much does a championship really mean?" Pitch, high and away, 2-1. And Nate Irving said, "You see Vidal over there? He's been singing Viva Las Vegas in the clubhouse over the last 2 weeks. And if you don't know, Las Vegas is where the AAA National Championship is." 2-1 to Mauricio, glides into the zone. It's strike two, but Mauricio touches the top of his helmet. Charlie Welling, our crew chief behind home plate today. And that pitch is outside by quite a measurable distance as well, nearly 3 inches. So the count's now 3-1. So Vidal wants to go. He's hyping up his teammates, and his play is backing him. Hitters count for Ronnie Mauricio. Here's 3-1. He takes low, ball four. So a great start to the game for the Mets. After the flyout by DeAndre Smith, Vidal Brujan with a solo shot. And Ronnie Mauricio works the first walk of the game, which is presented by Syracuse.com. Like the ballpark, Syracuse.com connects our community to stories that matter. Your trusted source for local news. 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Lefty on lefty battle for MJ Melendez. First pitch to him. Swing and a miss. Comes up empty on a sinker. It's 0-1. Yesterday, Melendez had an RBI ground out in the first inning. Also walked twice, so Although he was hitless, he had a productive day. Rozek out of the stretch. Melendez slices it to left field. Mendez going back at the wall, flips his hips, and it's gone! Opposite field shot for MJ. He's a smooth criminal. His two-run homer gives the Mets a 3-0 lead early in the first inning. Home run number 19 for number one. A fastball that was inside for the most part, 86 miles per hour. Melendez gets fisted a little bit and still has enough strength to hit it over the wall. Three runs come in, only one out, as Eric Wagaman takes ball one. Wagaman dribbles the next pitch foul. It hits off of the catcher Banuelos, and it's 1-1. Aaron Rozek doesn't throw all that hard, and I think the Mets are ready for that. Fastball averages in the mid-80s, has a breaking ball in the high 70s. Pitch. Wagaman hits it in the air, left center field, hooking down, base hit. Right in front of the center fielder, Emmanuel Rodriguez, and yeah, the Mets are certainly teeing off against the slow pitcher, Rozek. Four straight men have reached, two of them have hit homers. That time it was a curveball low in the zone, but because it's not coming in at a curveball speed of 84, 83 miles per hour, these Mets hitters are seeing it well. In stands Billy Amick. First pitch from Rozek is drilled down the left field line towards the corner. It one hops the wall. Wagaman rounds second. He's on his way to third. They give him the stop sign as the throw comes in to short. Billy Amick with a stand-up double, and the Mets have come ready to play on this Friday night. Five straight men have reached, three extra base hits. Billy Amick safe at second. You can stay safe in life with regular screenings from St. Joseph's Cancer Care. That curveball was at 77 miles per hour, and Amick got the barrel down to the bottom part of the zone. First pitch to Ramos, revved up to 87 for a strike, 0-1. Aaron Rozek has had a solid season. A sub-4 ERA, this is his 20th start of the year. 0-1. Foul tipped into the mid, it's nothing in two. And last time out in Omaha, the Storm Chasers couldn't touch him. The Royals affiliate didn't score any runs in the six innings that Rozek pitched. Only mustered four hits. The Mets already have four hits, and there's one out in the first inning. First baseman playing in against the righty Ramos. Here's a pitch. Down low, a ball and two strikes. Jose Ramos, the 25-year-old from Panama, his first year in the Mets organization. Didn't play yesterday, but went 2-for-4 with an RBI single on Wednesday. 1-2. Ramos leaves it down low, and it's 2-2. Wagaman a small lead off of third. Amick a small lead off of second. Rozek out of the stretch fires, and Ramos slashes it the other way. Over first into right field, base knock. Wagaman scores, stop sign given to Amick, and the Mets are rolling in the first inning. 4-0 Syracuse with only one out recorded. They're seeing everything. And that forces a mound visit for the St. Paul Saints. Carlos Hernandez, the pitching coach, coming out to chat with Rozek, who, outside of DeAndre Smith, hasn't found an answer to anybody. This inning has gone fly out to right by Smith. Brujan solo homer. Mauricio walk. Melendez two-run homer. Then Wagaman single. Amick double. Ramos RBI single. The Mets didn't take batting practice today, but they look like they're taking it now. So the mound visit has concluded. Syracuse's eight-hole hitter, Hayden Sanger, is up at the plate. First pitch. Change up outside, ball one. Now the thing with Rozek is that he's throwing everything. He's shown the changeup. He's shown the fastball. He's shown the cutter. He's shown the curveball. The Mets are getting around at every pitch. 1-0 is a changeup that glances the corner outside. It's 1-1. Hayden Sanger was off yesterday, started behind the plate on Tuesday and Wednesday, has one hit in the series. Now he has two. Straight between short and third for a base knock. Billy Amick comes in to score, and the Mets lead 5-0 with one out in the first inning. Seven Mets in a row have reached base safely. Now here's the thing about minor league baseball. You want to have your pitchers work in scenarios like these. But the way that we've seen Syracuse manage this week, and rightfully how we've seen the Saints manage this week, they might have a shorter hook on their starter. Here comes Nick LaRusso. First pitch. He takes high for ball one. Because the Mets and Saints are fighting for a playoff spot, they're both well within the mix here to contend with Rochester, Scranton, Worcester, and Indianapolis. You can't lose any games, especially to those who are above you in the standings. 1-0 is hit off the handle into center field. Rodriguez sprints in. Can't get there. Drops in front. Base hit. They throw into second base to get Sanger, who was caught in no man's land. So LaRusso reaches on a single, but Hayden Sanger is out, going to second base 8-4. And so there's two outs in the inning. That's just a tough break for Sanger, because the ball took a bounce right before his backhand got there. So had it been a catch, had he been there a quarter of a step earlier, Sanger would have to go back to first. Mets hit around. Here's DeAndre Smith again. First pitch sinker called strike. It's 0-1. Jose Ramos at third, LaRusso at first. Mets 5, Saints nothing. We're still in the top of the first. 0-1. Smith takes inside, ball 1. Aaron Rozek up to 25 pitches. He probably wants all of them back. 1-1. Chopper up the middle. Second baseman Morissette gloves. Throws over to first in time. And that ends a long first inning for the Saints. But the Mets make a statement. 5 runs on 6 hits. 2 home runs, including a 2-run blast by MJ Melendez, make it Syracuse 5 and St. Paul coming to bat right here on the Score 1260.
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2: The voice of the Central New York sports fan. 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
0: The Mets are on pace to win this game 45-0. They lead 5-0 as we start the bottom of the first inning. Kevin Hergen on the mound. His first pitch is a fastball in there for strike one. When you're having a bullpen day, you love when your offense scores 5 runs on 6 hits in the first inning, including 2 homers. Kevin Hergett deals, and this is inside to the lefty Emmanuel Rodriguez for ball one. Emmanuel Rodriguez, left-handed power threat awaits. He takes a changeup that drops in the zone at strike two. 8 straight Mets reach base safely. DeAndre Smith bookended the inning with the outs. 1-2. Chopper over to the right side. Big couple hops over to first to Wagman, who flips to Hergett covering, and there's one away. DeAndre Smith flied out. On Nick LaRusso's single, Hayden Sanger had to wait to see if the ball was being caught. So the center fielder, who didn't catch the ball, threw over to second base to get Sanger, and then DeAndre Smith grounded out to short. In between that, 5 runs from Bruhan to Amick, 2, 3, 4, 5, 6 in the batting order, all came around to score. 1 out in the inning for Henry Mendez, who grounds his first pitch he sees foul, wide of first. It's 0-1. So it is a bullpen day. Kevin Hergett is starting this bullpen day. In each of his last 5 outings, he's been the starter of a bullpen day, where he's been in the bullpen to warm up, and then whenever he's tasked to come into the ballgame, he just comes out of the bullpen door. 0-1. Change up at the knees, strike two. So this is his 6th start, 8th appearance of the year. Just over 14 innings now. He's allowed 2 earned runs. That is an ERA of 1.26. Nothing in two on Henry Mendez. The pitch is fouled away. Half swing on a fastball that was going right to his cheek. Mendez hitting a .228 average in 72 games. Hergett fires. Fly ball into shallow center. DeAndre Smith on his horse. Meets up with everyone else. He calls everyone off. Makes the two-handed catch. 2 down. Here is the defense for the Syracuse Mets today. Left to right in the outfield, Jose Ramos, DeAndre Smith, MJ Melendez. Nick LaRusso's at third, Vidal Bruhan at short, Ronnie Mauricio at second, Eric Wagaman at first. Hayden Sanger does the catching for Kevin Hergett. 2 up, 2 down. 5-0 Mets, bottom of the first inning. First pitch to Aaron Sabato. It's a fastball outside, ball one. That heater at 91 miles per hour. Just a 3-pitch mix for Hergett. Fastball, changeup, cutter. In his high Mets blue socks, he goes home. And that's a fastball at the corner, low and away. Strike one. Infield playing back, outfield playing back as well on the pitch. Changeup called strike. At the knees, it's 1-2. Wind blowing out to left field, also swirling into a breeze that's going into home plate. Flag at half staff in center field, blowing out to left on the 1-2. Line drive up the middle. Shortstop Bruhan can't get there. Base hit. Laid out for it. Came up just a bit short. So it's a 2-strike, 2-out single for Aaron Sabato to keep the bottom of the first alive. That brings up the cleanup hitter, Alan Roden. Big power-hitting lefty. Hergit deals, and Roden hits it up the middle. Brujan gets to that one, makes the catch between his legs behind second to end the inning. Dal Brujan, with a big smile on his face, robs a base hit. Hergit faces one over the minimum in the first. Let's go to the second. Great start for Syracuse, huh? It's 5-0 Mets on the score, 1260.
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0: We're back in the Twin Cities, St. Paul, Minnesota, to be exact. Just east of Minneapolis, where the Mets currently lead 5-0 over St. Paul. Beginning the top of the second inning, Vidal Brujan leads off. First pitch, he squares to bunt, pulls back. Fastball misses up for ball one. Aaron Rozic back on the mound for his second inning of work, and boy, that is a first inning that he wants to forget, huh? 5 runs on six hits, gave up 2 homers. Lefty's 0-1. He is outside for ball two. Brujan was the man who started it all with a solo home run as the second hitter of the ballgame. A string of 8 straight Mets reaching base safely. 2-0. Brujan watches a curveball low, ball 3. Now for Vidal, he doesn't have all the power in the world. It's only his 4th home run of the season. His AAA high in homers in a season was all the way back in 2021 with Durham when he hit 12. 3-0. That's in there for strike one. That was when he was a part of the Rays system, one of the top up-and-coming international prospects in all of baseball. He's always been lauded for his speed and his contact. 3-1 pitch, taken all the way for strike two. Change up at 84. But he's showcasing some pop with Syracuse this year, and an OPS that is above average, now over 760. Rozic shakes off the first sign, now gets the pitch that he wants. 3-2 coming. Brujan leaves it low, ball 4. So Rozic tried to get him fishing on a slider, but Brujan kept the bat back. And so Brujan is on base safely in each of his first 2 plate appearances. Well, that brings up Ronnie Mauricio. Just like Brujan, a switch hitting righty. Rozic throws home, and the first pitch changeup misses away, ball 1. Now Brujan has a huge lead over at first base. He is 15 of 20 stealing bags this year. You know how aggressive he is, you know how much he wants to win. And he might run in this plate appearance. He's got 3 strides off of first. Pitch, swing and a miss. Mauricio loses the top hand, it's 1-1. Ronnie hitting 268 in 65.